0: in good fun in St. Mullins.
1: Now, street art, it's
0: I'd like to say a huge thank you to all the local businesses and sponsors getting behind Canal Fest. The local support has made a real big difference.
1: Okay. I'm going to ask you to put down the script and talk to me, will you? Please, Stevie. Because you're reading it off a script.
0: Martech Engineer, Jeremy Ryan, Demolition, Andy Goggins.
1: Did you hear me, Stevie? I'm going to ask you to put down the script and talk to me. You're reading it off a script. Can you just talk to me about it, please? I mean, the whole idea of street art. Talk to me about the heart and the love you have for it, Stevie, please. Can you hear me?
0: I can do.
1: Yeah. I know disrespect to you, but you're reading it off a script. I just want to get it from the heart from you.
0: So
1: what is all this about?
0: Our love for street art.
1: Yeah. Hello, Stevie, are you there? Okay.
0: So we're bringing international and national artists together, and we're bringing international and national artists together for a weekend of street art down in St. Mullins. So the idea behind it was I wanted to bring the urban culture of street art to a rural setting like St. Mullins.
1: Yeah. So you obviously have a great love for this yourself, Stevie, do you?
0: Can you hear me, Alan?
1: I can hear you loud and clear. It's a nightmare of a phone line. And I know this is important to you and the people of St. Mullins, and I want to give it as much publicity as I can.
0: Yeah, we have a great love for street art.
1: Yeah. Now talk to me about the quality of the people that are coming there as well. And when it all kicks off, please, Stevie.
0: Yeah, no, I really appreciate that. It kicks off the 21st to the 23rd of August. And what's happened is we put out a call for artists. So this is our first year running it. We put out a live call for the artists. We were shocked by the numbers. We got 90 submissions from international artists, from national artists. So we kind of took a range of half and half. So we have artists coming over from America, France, Spain and Germany. Yeah. And then we also have some local artists coming over too.
1: And I mean, street art is absolutely brilliant, isn't it? Anytime you see it, and we've had the Plein Air Arts Festival here in Wexford recently, all around the county, and just to see the artists at work is absolutely joyous. Street art, it's a different type of artwork, isn't it? It really draws on passion, and it draws on love, and it draws from the heart, doesn't it?
0: I think it is. It's very personal, though, as well, Alan.
1: Yes.
0: So it's a bit more than the normal artists, because they kind of really put themselves on show.
1: Yeah.
0: And that's why I think it's really important to do. When you see street art, usually you just see the finished picture. You don't get to see the process of it or how it kind of got to there. So what the plan is here is to have everyone painting, and you can come down and you can watch it from start to finish and see it develop over the weekend.
1: All right, and I'm going to stick with it.
0: Ask the artists a few questions and get to know them a bit better too.
1: Yeah, fair play to you. We got it from you. And I know it was the wonkiest phone line I've had on this program for quite
0: really
1: some time.
0: We're really happy with the turnout that's happening.
1: Yeah, all right, we leave it there for the moment. Stevie Murphy there, and you can sense the passion from Canal. And let's hope my phone line is better now as we move to another creative programme that's getting underway. It's in Gorion this September. It's going to give young people the chance to explore climate justice through art, through storytelling and through spoken word. So changing, I suppose, areas, going to a different part of this country of ours, but sticking within County Wexford and joined by Creative Director Joy Redmond. Good morning to Joy. How are you?
2: Good morning, I'm great, thanks.
1: That's great, and I hope this phone line is going to behave itself. When you say climate justice, what does that actually mean to a young person in Gorey?
2: Yeah, well, I suppose we all know about climate change, but I suppose the story we should really be focusing on is climate justice, and that's essentially that the real losers in this climate change are the people that have least to do with it. So if you think of us in the global north or the Western world, and we're the big users and extractors of fossil fuels, and you know, and then the real losers are in the global south, and they have, you know, huge flooding events and droughts and things like that. But on a more local level, then you can have, as we all know from last winter, the long, cold, wet winter, you know, you can have, because energy costs are rising, so then you have fuel and food poverty, and that affects the most vulnerable here in Ireland and in Gorey and the County Wexford. Do you know what I mean? So
3: yeah,
2: it's, the idea is to try and bridge the gap between, you know, climate change, social justice, and looking at but a very local level, but then also kind of connecting that to the the larger global picture.
1: Yeah, and you're looking at issues like coastal change and biodiversity. And I'm just going to diversify myself for just one quick second, because we were in Duncannon yesterday doing our outside broadcast. And over the last 48 hours, somebody who had a lot of respect for, the councillors we have in this county, they work tirelessly. They're at the coalface, like people involved in local radio and local journalism with the People Newspaper Group. We're constantly dealing with the issues on a daily basis. Somebody who was really strong on biodiversity and on coastal erosion, and the man who brought me to the first coastal area in County Wexford, and it was in the Cortown area, was the late Robbie Ireton. And I never got a chance to acknowledge him and pay tribute to him. So I would like to do that now. Robbie Ireton was a very, very special man.
2: With a huge
1: heart. And apart from being a councillor, he had a great passion for this county. And one of the areas, he was the first person to ever bring me to a coastal erosion situation here in this county, in Cortown. So I think of him today. Yeah. And you obviously knew him as well, Joy, did you?
2: I did, yeah. I was involved a few years ago in an accessibility campaign with the formidable Matthew McGrath. I think you might have had him on the radio.
1: Yes.
2: To make Ballymoney Beach accessible, and in fairness, all the councillors, we created a lot of noise, or as I said, we kicked a lot of sand, and Wexford County Council did pony up the money, and our beach is now accessible, which is fantastic. We had done research, and of 20 kilometres of coastline and 10 beaches, not one of them was accessible. So Robbie kind of joined the campaign as well, and he was very helpful. So it's a huge loss to the community.
1: And I'm delighted now that we've had a chance to pay tribute to him as well. Now, what are you hoping the young people will bring to this project that perhaps adults might overlook?
2: Well, you know, we always say, I work for Young Social Innovators, so we're running this fund or whatever, and for 25 years, we see that young people can change the world, and we see it every day. Like, they create projects around mental health or climate or inclusion or consent or vaping, any social issue that's important to them. And the creativity and innovation they bring to these projects is unbelievable. And, you know, we need creativity and innovation now for this kind of crisis, you know. So this is we're merely there to facilitate their voice, see what they have to say, how they want to express it or whatever. So I'm not going to go in with this agenda of we're doing lino cuts today and we're doing this, that and the other tomorrow. You know what I mean? I'm going to see what they want to do, what's on their mind, guide them, you know, bring to their attention, which I'm sure they know, the issues around coastal erosion and biodiversity loss. But there's lots of good stories in Wexford as well, as we have our little hero, Mary Reynolds, and her arcing. We have the Ballygarrett Tidy Towns doing amazing work there with the Cahor Dunes and stuff like that. And then Inniscorthy's fabulous with their whole sustainable Inniscorthy vibe. You know what I mean? So there's loads of good news. So we just want to guide them and see what's important to them and how they want to express it and facilitate that. Because, you know, we really need to, you know, it is their future. You know what I mean? But I go into classrooms in Wexford and I always say, do you know Cortown? And they say, yeah, maybe that's a new Ross. And I say, well, when I was young, which wasn't today or yesterday, you know, that beach was as long and as wide as Carn or Curraclo, and they're like stunned, because now we've no beach. We've a tiny little one that they've reclaimed, but you know what I mean? It's very real, and we're losing the forest there and stuff like that. And you know what I mean? So it's
1: the thing. We got the general gist of it. Just remind people about the start-off dates and how people can find out more about this, please, Joy.
2: Okay, so we're starting in September. We'll be in Gorey Youth Needs on Thursday afternoon. So that facilitates people in schools, or it's anyone aged 16 to 21, whether you're in education or not. And then it'll be Thursday afternoons, and we'll be just working our way through the program that they designed, because it's very youth-led. And if they go to, on Instagram, we're YSI Now, or else the website is climatejustice.youngsocialinnovators.ie, and we're open to expressions of interest now. And we really welcome, and don't worry if you're not great at art. I personally can't draw or paint. I'm more of a maker and a writer. So, it's a, you know, because we're doing spoken word, we'll be doing poetry and stuff like that. So, it's all types of creativity, not just the traditional forms that people might assume with art. You know what I mean?
1: Thanks, Joy, for that. It's coming up to 22 minutes past 11. I've got a comment in from a listener I'm not familiar. Anna's the listener's name, and she's given me the full details. I just wonder if anyone has mentioned the amount of vans that were camped at Ballinasker Beach last night. There was no sense in the behaviour of the people in that car park last night. That has literally come in off the presses. I get our news team to follow up on that. There's people in that area who are entitled to enjoy their holidays, and if there's any sort of carry-on of a bad nature, thanks, Anne, for highlighting that. We'll follow up on it for you.
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1: I don't know if you, like me, are dug into the European athletics at the moment. And of course, tomorrow in the build-up to the football weekend, again, we link in with Anthony Masterson, who's going down really well with our Morning Mix listeners. So we link in with Anthony tomorrow for his preview of the big matches coming up over the weekend. But if you're into athletics, we're going to link in live with the event centre in Birmingham and talk to Rory Cassidy, the Wexford man who is the editor of the Irish Runner magazine. It's great to have Wexford men in these leading roles. He's the editor of the Irish Runner magazine. It's a powerful magazine, and we link him with Rory because it's a big day for Irish athletes today. Now, what if your first job came with a lesson in managing your money too? Lucy's First Job is a new financial literacy program being piloted in schools. It's going to help students understand the realities of starting work and earning their first pay packet. And I have this in the studio with me. I suppose we have the official money doctor, but I'm going to call this the Wexford money doctor, Frank Kelly. Good morning to you, Frank.
6: Good morning, Alan.
1: How are you?
6: I'm good.
1: Right. Who are you? Remind us who you
6: who
1: are.
6: Am I?
1: Yeah, and sit in front of those microphones.
6: Sorry,
1: I'm in a technical mood today between phone calls and microphones.
6: That's okay. Frank Kelly. I'm a Marshalltown Castledockrell man. Big GAA background, would have hurled, and I'm chairman of the Camogie Club at the moment.
1: Yeah.
6: KDA, then accountancy firm in Gorey, and Bunclody is my business. Myself and James Doyle founded the business back in 2020. Okay. And I suppose the whole concept of this thing is we had a daughter starting her first job, and we kind of saw the struggles that she was going through in her first job. And it kind of came around then to looking at, well, if she's struggling, everyone else is going to be struggling at her age then as well.
1: I don't want to digress too much, but one of my pride and joys is a T-shirt when we were doing the run for Marine Watch, the 65 runs in a row. We went and we ran up in Marshallstown Castledockrell, and they presented us with these beautiful shirts with the Marshallstown Castledockrell, and it was the Camogie Club that presented us with it.
6: I still have it. Camogie Club would be very progressive.
1: You have a great community spirit, haven't you, up there?
6: Yeah, we do. We do have a great community spirit. We've great facilities. We've great people involved and volunteers, and sure, I suppose that's the essence and the ethos of the GAA, isn't it?
1: Yeah. Was that Mitch's club?
6: That is Mitch's club, yeah.
1: Is he still involved?
6: Still Mitch's involved.
1: Yeah, great hurler.
6: He was actually my best man 2 years ago when I got married.
1: Was he?
6: Yeah, he was, yeah.
1: Yeah.
6: Yeah.
1: Well, there you are. Now, if we start talking hurling, we won't get on to the main reason you're here.
6: Yeah.
1: So tell us more about that. When a teenager gets their first wage, what's the biggest financial mistake that they're likely to make?
6: I suppose if I'd even step it back further, like the steps that they need to kind of go through before they get paid even. And so like even the CV, so if I step it back to a CV, so in the case of Lucy, in our case, you know, you need to do up a CV that you need to go out and give it out to these businesses to try to get your first job. Hmm. And like the amount of effort she put into her CV probably wasn't a lot. And it was, you know, as I'm sitting on the fence as a parent, but I'm sitting on the other side then as an employer and what I would like to see coming into my office. So don't send your mother and father in looking for a job. Come in yourself, talk to someone. You know, don't just throw your CV on the counter. Say, look, is the boss around or the manager around that I could speak to? So like it's trying to let the young people know that, you know, you have to kind of put some effort into this to get a job, because we're all employers are all fishing from the same pool. But the employees, the youth are all, I suppose, they're all there's 20 CVs being left into Centre. So what? How do you stand out, I suppose, from everyone else?
1: Yeah, like young people, are they actually better with money than adults credit them for?
6: My experience would say no, would it? To be honest, yeah. And like, I suppose as an accountant then and a business advisor.
1: In what way at a young age, you're not going to start thinking about saving for a rainy day, are you?
6: No, absolutely not. And look, my wife, her philosophy is always spend a little, save a little. You know, always save a bit, but you have to live as well and you have to spend. And she would actively encourage, I suppose, our daughter to spend a bit, because you can't be the person that's just saving and not actually living your life and enjoying life as well.
1: You're teaching practical things around the first job, Frank.
6: Yeah.
1: What is the one piece of information that you think could genuinely save a young person hundreds of euro?
6: Registering with the revenue is the single most important thing.
1: That's what really good advice, isn't it?
6: Yeah. So what I mean with that is everyone now has to have a My Account, and you have to set up a My Account with the revenue. And if you're, as a first-time employee going into your first employment, you actually have to get your employer's tax number and register that employment, your first employment, with your employer, with your revenue. So you can't actually do that until you set up a My Account. So the most important thing before you ever get going is to set up a My Account.
1: Right, you're going to love this next question.
6: Yeah. Did you write out these questions now, did you?
1: How do you make financial literacy interesting to a room full of teenagers who might hear the word accountant and immediately switch off?
6: I don't use the word accountant.
1: What do you use?
6: I don't use anything, really. It's like people won't know a lot of the schools or a lot of the people. So we've piloted this in the FCJ before the end of the year. So we had probably 100 kids in the hall up there, me at the top presenting. We opened it up to a kind of a genie type thing where you can send in questions anonymously online through an app. That was probably the biggest mistake, because we got like, why are Alan's muscles so big kind of questions like that. So you have to kind of make it fun and relatable, but you also have to be kind of like, the benefits here are here's you have to make
1: what
6: it
1: did
6: relevant.
1: You do then during the course of the class then?
6: The hour. I suppose what I did was I went through, you have the slide, you mightn't have the slides there, but your first, so your CV, then it's registering online, then it's your first job, knowing your employee rights, knowing your, like, what's the minimum wage for someone my age then as well. So you have to, I suppose, to make them all think about it and know as much information as possible, because some employers are gurriers, like they won't give you what you're actually entitled to potentially. So yeah, these kids have to know what they're actually entitled to make sure they're getting what they should be getting.
1: I reckon what you're doing, like you've just done the template in Buncloy, is that right?
6: Yeah.
1: And have you got the tools to do it in other schools as well? Because I know we have school principals listening to this programme, and they may be planning for the forthcoming term, and they may contact yours truly, and they may ask to speak to KDA, the accountants, and they may ask to speak to Frank Kelly. I won't charge you anything for it.
6: So what we did actually, so we had a marketing intern in for the summer, and what I got her to do was reach out to all the schools in County Wexford, County Wicklow, Carlow, Waterford, Kilkenny. So she sent out 120 emails, and we have maybe 5 to 10 schools already booked in to want me to come and I suppose talk to their students about it. I've also developed a workbook around this then as well that I can give the teachers once we've done the kind of 1 hour talk or an hour and a half of a talk. And you know Helena Jacob very well. I know Helena well in Gorey Community School. So I've been talking about this with Helena for the last year and a half. Originally want to pilot it in Gorey, I suppose, with the community school. Have reached out to some of the local schools then as well. So like what I'd say to any principals that are even teachers that are would be interested in finding out about is like, you know,
1: fast forward 10 years, Frank.
6: Yeah.
1: What would success look like for Lucy's first job?
6: I would hope that there would be a better understanding of, I suppose, finance, and maybe even from an entrepreneurial point of view then as well, that maybe having these tools and knowing more about finance would help them in their, whether they're an employee or whether they're actually entrepreneurs, that would help them, I suppose, to be more efficient with money, maybe to be more thinking just differently, I suppose, is kind of how I would like that to end up.
1: Yeah. How are Rashford's Town Castle Dockery doing in the season? We'll finish as we started with a bit of sport.
6: The GAA side of the house, the hurling not so well. The football is going really well.
1: Yeah.
6: The Camogie is a struggle. I think it's a struggle in a lot of clubs. Numbers fall off. All the well publicised stuff there with girls in sport. But I mean, look, you have to be positive about these things. You have to be just trying to keep girls going, make it. Like how you trained a team 20 years ago, you can't train a team now like you trained.
1: You have a wonderful club there. There's a wonderful community spirit in that club.
6: Absolutely, yeah.
1: And you have an actual wonderful club grounds and great running
6: facilities
1: track there.
6: And yeah. Are you still
1: looking for people to get involved in any aspect of the club?
6: We're always looking for players, I suppose. We're always looking for coaches. We're always looking for people to get involved. We have a fantastic nursery group there at the moment, under sixes, that some of the local teachers in the creche are running, and we've kind of between 30 and 40 registered for that.
1: Yeah.
6: We've massive numbers at that. Like, we've 38 going into Marstown National School this year, which is off the charts from a numbers perspective. We've 9 going into Castle Dockery, which is a smaller school, but they're big numbers for the parish. So it's to try and... I was just talking to Derek on the way in there, and it's kind of like, well, how do we harness this now? The adult is where it is now. We can't, like, we have to go back now and say, right, we need to start at the very start again and put the systems and all in place to make sure as many of those come true as possible.
1: Yeah.
6: At the same time, making it fun. It has to be fun.
1: Yeah. And I think you're making this whole literacy thing as fun, as informative, that they don't switch off. Yeah.
6: And you have to make it relatable. So like one of the things that happened to Lucy, she got sent home from work one day. So she went into work and she got sent home. She rang and she was fuming because she was sent home. She said, this is disgraceful. I'm after being sent home. But, they were within their entitlements to send her home. She just didn't know that. So it's to know these things, I suppose. That
1: why was she sent home?
6: They didn't have enough work for her, so they sent her home, or told her to come back 3 hours later, because I suppose as a business they didn't want to incur the cost of her for the 3 hours when they didn't need her and they weren't busy. So this
1: helps people understand their rights. Yeah.
6: Rights, CVs, first job, revenue, all the rest of it.
1: Got to wrap it. Your email address again, or your website again?
6: Yeah, so it's kdacc.ie, and my email address is frank@kdacc.ie, and I'd be happy to talk to any school, any principal, any TY coordinator about the programme.
1: We got a flavour of it yesterday about National Heritage Week. We're going to get a flavour of it again, because historic Wexford houses will be opening their doors to the public this month as part of National Heritage. And that's what we look at in just a second with Thomas Emmett.
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1: So historic houses across Wexford are opening their doors to the public this month as part of National Heritage Week. It's an opportunity to explore some of the county's historic homes and estates while also learning about the work involved in protecting them for future generations. We've already had, I know it's a completely different area, beaches around Wexford, and the opportunity to travel around them, a wonderful initiative that we spoke about earlier in the week. But I'm now joined by Thomas Emmett to look at this. Good morning to you, Thomas.
7: Good morning, Alan. Lovely to be on the radio with you.
1: You're talking to somebody who loves visiting, on holiday in particular, old historical sites. Wherever I go, history really engages me. So let's start with Wexford. The historic houses and the properties in this county that are opening their doors as part of National Heritage Week, what can people expect and where can they visit?
7: Yeah, so I work for Historic Houses of Ireland. We represent over 220 historic houses across Ireland, from homes, estates, archives, and anything from thatched cottages and vernacular farmhouses up to the castles and estates. And National Heritage Week is a big week for us. We're very grateful to support from the Heritage Council. And also this year's theme, Heritage at Risk, is such an important one to so many of our members. So there are some fantastic houses. I'll draw attention to two specific ones in Wexford that are opening. So in Wells House, outside Gorey, there's 3 days of behind-the-scenes tours from Wednesday the 19th of August to Friday the 21st of August at 2 p.m. And these are tours done by Damien Cullen, who works at Wells House under the Sean Doyle Group, and they're guided tours from basement to attic of Wells House. Wells House is a fantastic place, and it actually hosted the Historic Houses of Ireland AGM and trade fair earlier in the year. They're doing fantastic work at rejuvenating and preserving a historic house. And then the other one that in Wexford that kind of sprang to mind was Kilmacee Gardens, which is down in Great Island. The gardens are going to be open every day from 10 o'clock in the morning till 5 in the evening. So National Heritage Week runs from Saturday the 15th of August, this coming Saturday, to Sunday the 23rd of August.
1: Now, this theme of this year is heritage at risk. The challenges that you're facing, what are they, please? What are the challenges that some of the historic houses in County Wexford are facing?
7: Yeah, so I mean, in terms of challenges historic houses face, we do an annual survey every year of our members. Insurance is a huge issue for members. Finding the right traditional skills practitioners, and then also finding support. A lot of these, all of our members are their houses in private hands. So they're not publicly owned. These are families and small businesses that are trying to keep afloat and also keep their houses going into the next generation. I grew up in Alstair Castle in Wicklow. I'll be taking over from my parents at a certain point. And I'm looking at, we're an organic farm at the moment. I'm looking at how to keep the estate alive, essentially, into the future. And I think that's what a lot of historic house owners.
1: If people are listening across Waterford, Kilkenny and Carlow, and we have people listening on the web as well, and people who will be coming to Ireland because are people having a staycation, you've 80 events being organised. Quite a lot.
7: So 80 events across the country. I mean, in Waterford, Dramana House and Kappa House are open every day. There's a free online event in the Parsons Cottage, which is a thatched cottage and a new member of ours. In Wicklow, Alastair will be hosting a free biodiversity and woodland walk on the 22nd, Saturday the 22nd of August. Knockmore House will be open for Heritage Open Doors. So Heritage Open Doors is Saturday, August 15th, and that is the theme through kind of Heritage Open Doors for National Heritage Week is places that are normally closed to the public are opening their doors and embracing communities. A lot of our members would be very involved in their communities, but it's a special day for them to kind of share their heritage with the public. And then in Carlow, there's free tours of Ballydarton Castle. There's a special LED event in Dunleckney Manor as well on Sunday the 22nd. Of August, and then in Kilkenny, there are free tours of Kilrush House on Saturday the 22nd of August, and Shankill Castle will also be open for house tours throughout National Heritage Week.
1: Just before we conclude, can I talk about the heritage surrounding the houses? How important the estates, the woodlands and the gardens. One of the places I love to visit is Johnstown Castle, and all around Johnstown Castle, apart from the visiting of the house, which is well worth a visit, you also have the biodiversity. You have the dedication to the bees, etc. I know you want to highlight that as well, the natural heritage surrounding the houses.
7: Absolutely, yeah. Because, I mean, natural heritage is such an important aspect for historic houses. I mean, we have, within our membership, we have 60,000 acres of centuries-old parkland and woodland, biodiverse areas that are being looked after by custodians in historic houses. So there's a number of Carruthery in Wicklow will be open doing garden tours, and there's a huge amount of natural heritage to be accessed through National Heritage Week. And when we come to heritage at risk, I mean, the biodiversity crisis that we have, the climate crisis that we have, and our members are a huge part of the struggle against these crises.
1: Thanks, Thomas. As I said, it's complemented what we did yesterday when it was mentioned by Neilan Willour and the crew down in Duncannon, and here you are mentioning and highlighting some wonderful places to visit in Wexford. We'll talk to you again soon, and good luck to all involved in National Heritage Week. To round off today's edition of the Morning Mix, we're going to link in with the editor of the Irish Runner magazine to get an update on what's happening in the European Championships, which are taking place in Birmingham. Got a chance to speak to him earlier this morning, and we'll hear from him after this break.
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1: Yeah, we will look at the football championship again. It's round four, I think, when it comes to the senior football, junior intermediate. Aidan Delaney and Liam Spratt will be covering all those divisions over the weekend. We'll look specifically at the senior championship with Anthony Masterson tomorrow on the programme. But right now, let's round off today's show in a sporting vein by linking in with Rory Cassidy from Wexford, editor of the Irish Runner magazine. Now, Rory is currently in the stadium, so I had to speak to him before he headed in there this morning to get an update on what's been, for me anyway, a joyous European Championships. Absolutely brilliant to watch every evening.
8: Good morning, Alan. Good morning to your listeners.
1: I'm absolutely loving every minute of this. I've hogged the television every night it's been on. I'm really looking forward to it tonight as well. I then watch the highlights of this morning. What I can't understand is why are there so many empty spaces, Rory?
8: Yeah, it's hard to know, isn't it? Like, I mean, you're looking at like 9,000, 10,000 unoccupied seats every night. Like the morning sessions, that would be typical, but for the evening sessions, it's very hard to understand. The consensus seems to be that the tickets were overpriced. You're looking at maybe 110, 120, 130 odd pounds, which is quite expensive for the Category A tickets. And it's quite funny, like, I mean, the Irish fans have probably nearly been making up a quarter of the crowd here night on night, which I guess shows that they've travelled in great numbers. But yeah, the crowds have been really, really abysmal. And you look at London, the World Championships there back in maybe 2017, and of course the London Olympics in 2012 when the crowds were phenomenal. I'm sure the organisers will be really disappointed at the turnout.
1: Yeah, because the fair has been absolutely brilliant. As I said, I'm dug into it. I watched it. I switched between RTE and BBC to see it, to get an update on the Irish. And I love the commentary from both sets of panellists. It's brilliant. They're top flight athletes and top flight presenters. Looking at what we've seen so far outside the Irish team at the moment, 100 metres, brilliant race, and a 1-2 for Britain.
8: Yeah, 1-2 for Britain indeed, Alan. Romel Glaive getting the victory in the men's 100 metres. It actually wasn't won in a particularly fast time. I think it was around 10.1 seconds, which I say not particularly fast. It is fast, of course, but not breaking the 10-second barrier. And then a silver medal for Jeremiah Azu. Jeremiah Azu is still relatively young. He's in his early 20s, and he's from Cardiff in Wales. It's had success before, but this is probably his big breakthrough now, and it was fantastic to see Jeremiah Azu get up for a medal.
1: And the red hot favourite in that race actually pulled up, and there's been some real trills and spills. It's a bit like watching the Grand National at Aintree. There's lads falling over hurdles, there's lads bumping into hurdles. It's really exciting to watch, isn't it, Rory? Not for them if they fall, though. Yeah,
8: absolutely not. No, but I guess like the hurdles is something that's so unpredictable. You're going at such speed and you're trying to get over barriers. And like, Alan, the barriers are over a metre in the case of the men's high hurdles. That's what you're trying to jump over. And you're trying to take three strides in between and then get over another hurdle. So it's an incredibly difficult technical event. And yeah, there's definitely thrills and spills there when it comes to the hurdles. It's one of the exciting events to watch anyway, that's for sure.
1: So before we get on to our Irish athletes, who's in action today and how they've been doing, Mark English did really well yesterday, didn't he? Just looking at the guy who has the stand named after him, the Birmingham Runner, to be fair to the BBC, they did a wonderful build-up to it as well. And he actually went and won the 400 metres as well. Talk to me about him and the story behind him.
8: Matthew Hudson-Smith, can you imagine the pressure that was on his shoulders last night? It's his home track, the track he started training on when he was just 9 years of age. He's a real Brummie true and true. And yeah, he's been there since he was nine. And they decided in the build-up to the championships to name the stand after him. And I thought that was, you know, a little bit peculiar, you know. That's a, surely an extra layer of pressure. But he really relished that pressure last night. And there was fantastic scenes in the crowd when he crossed the line to win gold. It was fantastic for him. And another medal on the board for Team GB.
1: Now, as this goes out, we'll know if Marcus Lawler has qualified or not. He runs out of Carlow, doesn't he?
8: He does. Marcus is Tin Ryland, so not too far from Bunclody, of course, Alan. So, yeah, we'll be rooting for Marcus this morning, and fingers crossed with the Southeast connection, he can get the job done and make the semi-final, but it won't be an easy ask.
1: Sophie Becker, then, she has made it through to the semi-finals. I saw her interview on RT television yesterday. Brilliant, and really delighted to be there, and ran her personal best for the season, is that right, in her heat?
8: Yeah, season's best there for Sophie Becker. She goes in the women's 400 metre semi-final around about 12:45 today. I think it's around 10:01. Yeah, Sophie was over the moon with that yesterday. She's had a very testing season. She'll admit that herself, like, it hasn't been easy. A lot of ebbs and flows. And that was, like, you know, to come out in the morning and run your fastest time of the season is excellent. She was really surprised. I don't think she expected it. For her to be back in the semi-finals, an excellent achievement. And, yeah, it's hard to see her making the final. The depth is just so strong in that field. But if she could get another good run in, finish as high up the field as she possibly can, and then focus on the women's relay, I think that's what will be in Sophie's mind. But yeah, fingers crossed for another good, positive run from the new Ross woman.
1: I'm going to look at two more and then hand it over to you to spot anything else, Rory. Sean is due to run in the 200-metre semi-finals at 8:05. And if Marcus Lawler qualifies, he will be running as well. How do you pronounce Sean's second name again? I always stumble over it.
8: Would you believe it, Sean Ibobo? And I only got clarification on that recently from him. I've been mispronouncing it for quite some time, but Sean Ibobo.
1: Yeah, Sean Ibobo. He's definitely running in the 200-metre semi-finals. And Marcus, if he qualifies, that's at 8:05. Any of them got a chance if they get there?
8: Tough to say, Alan. I mean, Sean is the Irish record holder, so he ran 20.27 seconds. He's only started doing the 200 metres in the last year since he moved from Tala to Texas, where he's coached by nine-time Olympic champion Cara Lewis now. So there's pedigree for you. But yeah, Sean's got an outside chance. It won't be easy, but he'll be looking to post a good run and then focus. He's going to be focusing on the men's 4x100-metre relay later in the week, which is really strong.
1: And then the 800 metres, and we're rooting for this guy, Mark English. He has medalled before. What are his chances tonight? And he's running well, isn't he?
8: He is running exceptionally, Alan. He broke the championship record in the championship record, which has stood since 1978. So he ran 1:43.49, goes in as the fastest qualifier. He has the kind of air of a man who means business. I suspect that he's got one thing on his mind going into the final this evening, and that's winning the gold medal. Of course, it's an 800-metre race. Tactics do come into play, and it could go any which way. But he's oozing confidence, and you know, this could be, he's run five European finals before, he's won five European medals, so he's got 100% success rate when it comes to winning medals. But the one that has eluded him is the gold medal, and at 33 years of age, this could be quite the coronation for Mark, who's a doctor by profession, and wouldn't it be fantastic to see him get the job done?
1: It would. Anything else you need to look at that we haven't touched on just before we conclude?
8: Yeah, the big one. So it's a big, literally, I'd be encouraging everyone to tune into their TVs tonight. You've got, in the space of about 25 minutes from 9:25 to about 9:50, you've got two big Irish finals. Rashid Adeleke goes in the final of the women's 200 metres at 9:50. She was excellent in her semi-final last night, winning it in a huge season's best time. So Rashid has really turned a corner on her season, and Luck is going to be in contention for a medal, but I think Rashida's main priority is coming here, having fun, enjoying herself, and if that yields a medal, so be it. If it doesn't, she's not going to get too stressed over it, but it's lovely to see her enjoying the sport again, because there's been so much pressure on her. I think it's really nice to see her enjoy it.
1: And there you have it. It's been a busy edition of your Morning Mix. Again, people asking where can they access the full interview with Dr. Billy Ralph. It will be available as a podcast around about 2 o'clock today. The entire show will be up as podcast, and the Morning Mix will be rebroadcast again just after midnight tonight. Also, to let you know that our sister station Midlands 103 have also broadcast the Billy Ralph interview today. We also have video footage as when Billy was in studio with me, we also videoed it. We'll keep you up to date, and lots of comments still coming in on that. Have yourselves a wonderful Thursday. We'll talk to you again tomorrow. Lee is in from 12 to 3, then the Field Goal Drive with Julie, and after that the King of Country, the true King of Country, best country music presenter in the country, Tony Keogh, will be with you just after 6 to bring you the best of country and Irish. Enjoy your evening.
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3: It's 7 o'clock. Good morning. I'm Siobhan Murphy. A woman has been airlifted to Cork University Hospital following a serious crash in County Wexford. A truck and a small van collided on the R738 at Knockeen between Larkin's Cross and Furlong's Cross yesterday afternoon. The woman who was travelling in the van was taken by air ambulance to Cork, while a man was brought to Wexford General Hospital. Gardaí, fire crews and ambulance personnel attended the scene with the road closed for a time following the collision. Gardaí are seeking the public's assistance in tracing the whereabouts of Abby Reid, who's aged 15, who's been reported missing from Duncormac in County Wexford since the early hours of Thursday, the 30th of July. Abby is described as being approximately 5'5" in height, with brown eyes and long brown hair. It's unknown what Abby was wearing when she went missing, and Gardaí are concerned for her well-being. Anyone with information on Abby's whereabouts is asked to contact Wexford Garda Station on 05391 652. The Garda Confidential line on 1800 666 111 or any Garda station. An advocacy group says the government must deliver long-term and targeted supports for families on Budget Day. CSO figures yesterday showed the cost of living increased by over 3% in the year to the end of July, but fuel costs are still rising and there are fears food prices could soar because the hot, dry weather is impacting both crops and herds. Michelle Murphy from Social Justice Ireland said families need help and not just in the short term.
4: They will be feeling stretched because it's energy and food and the cost of accommodation are the key costs that families face. Given that we're heading towards the budget in October, given what we heard this week as well in terms of an increase in the number of households in arrears on electricity and gas bills and an increase in the amount of those arrears, I think government are really going to have to look at long-term targeted supports.
3: There's further calls for two disabled parking bays to be provided outside the Nova Day Service on Church Street in Enniscorthy. The Community Hub and Disability Day Service operated by Reach Ability supports 23 adults with additional needs. There are currently no dedicated disabled parking spaces directly outside the premises, making access more difficult for some service users with mobility needs. Annie Parle, team leader at the Nova Day Service, says accessible parking is an important issue for the people who use the service.
5: What we would ideally love to see is a disability parking space directly outside the entrance of the community hub. There's already public parking spaces there, but none of them are actually marked as disability spaces. So for the people who use our service, having accessible parking close to the door would just make a huge difference. And it's not just for convenience, it's actually about the individuals being able to access the service safely and independently.
3: The hottest part of the country yesterday was in County Carlow. Temperatures hit highs of 29.7 degrees Celsius in Oak Park in the county. There have been four consecutive months of temperatures of over 30 degrees Celsius. Met Éireann meteorologist Siobhan Ryan said it won't be as hot over the weekend.
6: So a lot of dry weather, just a few light showers today, but much of the country staying fully dry over the weekend. It's quite a similar outlook. Temperatures in general fall back a small bit, more like the high teens, low 20s. All the while, the best of the temperatures for the weekend will be for the east and south. You could see temperatures climb to maybe 23 or 24 degrees locally.
3: And Heritage Week kicks off tomorrow here with a special day highlighting the medieval history of Wexford town. Guided tours of the town's medieval walls will take place from 12 p.m. on Saturday and is completely free. There are more than 100 events planned for National Heritage Week with activities right around the county until the 23rd of August. Heritage Officer Colin Moriarty says they're looking to kick off the week with a bang.
7: We're actually launching Heritage Week in Wexford on Saturday afternoon at Medieval Wall Town Day. It's taking place just behind the Westgate Centre in Wexford Town in the green area there. It's a really brilliant event. There's going to be Viking reenactors, a falconry display, storytelling, big dig, archaeological dig, shield painting, children's art competition, a load of stuff going on. It's always a really good event.
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3: Any lingering showers will clear early, leaving a dry day with a mix of cloud and sunny spells. Highest temperatures 20 to 24 degrees.
11: Oh, geez, 19 degrees Celsius as I was leaving the house this morning.
3: Yeah, it was
11: 19.
3: Very warm this morning, wasn't it?
11: Oh, I was sweating like a pig in the bed last night.
3: I know, it's very warm.
11: We've a little bit of news.
3: Oh.
11: A little bit of news this morning, and it's good news. Now, normally I don't bang on about these things because you can become quite a bore, right? But the official Leaving Cert results for radio came out yesterday, and we weren't allowed to talk about them.
3: Mm.
11: So it's 3 years since we started the Jumbo Breakfast Show. Okay?
3: Go on.
11: 3 years.
3: 3 years.
11: And we had
3: three great
11: years. We had a particular figure in which we needed to improve on, all right? And let's just say we have. In the last 3 years, the Jumbo Breakfast Show has doubled its listeners. Lads, come on.
3: Well done, well done.
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11: Oh, it's not like winning the World Cup in 1966 and I'll still be going on about it 50 years later. It is very important, but mostly it's due to you. And thank you so much for making the Jumbo Breakfast Show the Southeast's number one breakfast show. Now, I promise to shut up. I promise. For at least 5 minutes, anyway. Good morning.

There it is there. Carrick Mines, Lady Gaga, and that's Poker Face. That's how this works. There's a very disturbing story in one of the newspapers this morning. Mother dies in Turkey after a bum lift, she agreed on the spur of the moment. So the mother of three, who died after cosmetic surgery in Turkey, had been tempted by the cut price deal 5 minutes before the operation. Her name is Hayley Dowell. She was 38 years old. She suffered medical complications at a clinic in Istanbul, where she intended to have liposuction and a tummy tuck. The coroner criticised how she was given an upselling offer of a Brazilian butt lift shortly before her surgery. She's thought to be one of six British who died in Turkey in 2023 after medical procedures that went wrong. Four Irish people died the same year, according to the Department of Foreign Affairs. Lads. I know fellas, it's not just the women. Fellas are going to get their turkey teeth. God bless us and save us. How many dentists in Ireland have had to fix issues from... You see the ad on Facebook, you see the ad on social media, and they're glossy, and they're professional, and they're 3D prepared, and you see a picture of this fabulous clinic with amazing doctors, and you say, geez, I can actually get my teeth or my butt lifted for $3,000 or $4,000 compared to the 10 I'd have to spend in Ireland, which you'll probably end up spending anyway. Why would you put your life at risk? Why, oh why, oh why? But anyway, it's there. It's in colour in the Daily Mail this morning of another death from botched operations outside of our country. It's worth the wait. Just hang on. Hang on. Don't be in a hurry to get to Turkey. Fair enough if you're going on your holidays, but everything else, leave it to the professionals.

0: Morning, welcome to a brand new day. You're on the Jumbo Breakfast Show. Keen to Crow, and that's called Little Dreaming. We were talking about that lady who died after a last-minute cut price, see what I did there, offer of a Brazilian butt lift in Turkey. She died of complications due to surgery. And you don't know, you know, how professional the people are there. Siobhan, have you ever considered an augmentation?
1: Not really, but I'm all for whatever gets you up out of the bed in the morning and gets you out of the house. If that's what you want. And I don't think I'd personally would do it, but you don't know what way you're going to be in the future. You don't know what how your mental health might be affected by something that's annoying you. I would say if you're going to do it, I think if it was me, I'd put an awful lot of research into it.
0: Would I be right in saying, you know, okay, we all know a woman sacrifices her body to have kids, right? I mean, that's the bottom line.
1: Yeah.
0: So, you know, your booby doos.
1: And it does change your body.
0: It does, absolutely.
1: Absolutely.
0: But if you can, I mean, I think that some enhancements can bring back a bit of confidence,
1: absolutely.
0: Quite like having your hair done or whatever.
1: Yeah,
0: but how far? You see,
1: I
0: get worried.
1: It's how far you take it then, I suppose, yeah.
0: And Mick says, did you see Nicole Kidman's nose? Recently, I did. I had to squint though. She's got a little Michael Jackson nose, and it looks so unnatural. She's a naturally beautiful woman. This is what I don't understand. And then you look at Katie Price, right? Who's a good-looking girl, woman, whatever. Oh, Jesus, lads, what's going on there? She looks like a Martian.
1: See, the difference between Nicole Kidman's enhancements is they're so subtle you hardly notice them.
0: Yeah, and probably paid with the gold card as opposed to cut price plastics in Turkey. Right, so if I had money for any augmentation now, right, to give you... I know my wife's totally open and honest about this, right?
1: Yeah.
0: She said, yeah, she'd spend $5,000 aside. And you know, so that's fair enough.
1: I'd probably get a tummy tuck or something.
0: Okay, thank you for your honesty. I'd like to get my teeth perfect, but when I see those turkey teeth, they're too white. Human beings' teeth are not meant to be that white.
1: Exactly. Yeah.
0: They're meant to be, you know, solid and healthy and as straight as you can make them. But that's where I'd go for the teeth first, because let's be honest, the rest of me is perfect.
1: Oh, there you go.
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0: Good morning to you. You're on the Jumbo Breakfast Show today. Big news for Nigel Farage fans. So why do you call him Nigel Farage? Because it rhymes with garage, all right?
1: But I'm damned if I'm going to stand on a stage, having won a resounding victory, a ringing endorsement of all that I've tried to fight for and you try to fight for, and be demeaned and humiliated by nobodies. And I will not, sadly, be attending the count, which means... I'm going to be here all night!
0: Yeah, and his sycophants were all there shouting and roaring at him and all that sort of stuff. But my commiserations to Count Binface. I mean, you couldn't make it up. It was basically a comedy protest about the election. But anyway, he's won that by-election, and the case of the 5 million quid is now back on the table for those who were thinking about it. It hasn't gone away. It is now officially back on the table. And theoretically, it could lead to another by-election if it goes any further. So they could be playing back and forth for the next year or so. But anyway, he's won the election. Talking of winners, Nigel Farage isn't the only one to have won something in the weekend. We've had a number of Irish winners, and we're going to give you those details after we catch up with Siobhan on the news headlines, which are coming up next on Southeast Radio. Good morning.
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0: Good morning to you. Welcome to a brand new day today. You are waking up on a dry, warm, sunny Friday morning, the 14th of August. And Siobhan is here with our first morning update. Morning, Siobhan.
10: Thanks, Phil. Good morning. A woman has been airlifted to Cork University Hospital following a serious crash in County Wexford yesterday, where a truck and small van collided at Knockeen between Larkin's Cross and Furlong's Cross. Gardaí are seeking the public's assistance in tracing the whereabouts of 15-year-old Abby Reid, who was reported missing from Duncormac since the early hours of Thursday, the 30th of July. And an advocacy group says the government must deliver long-term and targeted supports for families on Budget Day. CSO figures yesterday showed the cost of living increased by over 3% in the year to the end of July. And the weather, any lingering showers will clear early, leaving a dry day with a mix of cloud and sunny spells. Highest temperatures 20 to 24 degrees.
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0: Okay, so the big figure we're talking about this morning is €1,790. That's what we have in our secret sound today. 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It's 28 minutes to 8.

0: Oh, I like that. Waiting for a star to fall. Good morning and welcome to the Jumbo Breakfast Show. Misheard lyrics time. Siobhan, are you okay with this? I don't want to be disturbing you now if you're in the newsroom. Say so.
1: No, Phil, I'm not okay with it because this is the moment every week where you ruin every song that I've loved and I can never re-hear it again the way that, you know.
0: Excellent. From the 80s, Hot Potatoes, Hot Potatoes. Are you ready?
1: Ready.
0: Okay, let's do Hot Potatoes, Hot Potatoes. Here's what it is. Hot Potatoes.
1: It is Hot Potatoes.
0: See, isn't it? Hot Potatoes, Hot Potatoes. You see, and you'll never hear it the same again. All right, so let's move on then. I'm going to dress you up in nylon.
1: Okay.
0: You ready?
1: Yeah.
0: I'm going to dress you up in nylon. Here we go.
1: Yeah, a little.
0: Anyway, I don't know if you're a football fan, but international football star Paul Ince is a big fan of Radiohead, and it appears that Radiohead are a big fan of him also, as they mention him in the opening line of this song. Okay? Come on, Paul Ince. You ready? It's come on, Paul Ince.
1: See, I can never unhear that now.
0: No, you never will. Here we go. Anyway, there's the misheard lyrics for this morning. Thanks for sending them in. If you've got any more, please don't hesitate.

0: Southeast Radio on the Jumbo Breakfast Show this morning. The Golden Horde, and that's called Friends in Time. The song that they never licensed, they won't allow it on iTunes or Spotify, so you can't get it there. I think it's out probably on YouTube or something, and it's definitely on Southeast Radio. So I hope you enjoyed it this morning. We were talking about turkey teeth and people going abroad for various procedures after the death of that poor woman featured in the Daily Mail this morning. Had a few messages from people saying, yeah, I've had a bit of teeth augmentation. Please don't raid out my name. No, I won't. Don't worry about that, but fair play to you. I'd two dodgy misaligned teeth over the years. They got a few minor clatters growing up, as they do. So I went to a popular dental practice in Dublin, extracted last February. They have to be given time to heal, of course. The bit that bugged me the most was I had to get a good tooth removed in order for three to line up. Sore on the pocket. Will it be worth it? I honestly don't know. A huge ordeal and not for the faint-hearted. And to back it up, thanks very much for the video. I see where you're at. But look, it's not even a vanity thing, is it? Or is it? I'm not sure. I just think healthy teeth is what it's all about. And you know, people with teenagers and so on and so forth, we're far more educated now than perhaps maybe our parents were. My daughter, Hansa, is getting her braces off next month, after a long process. And let me tell you, lads, she has the most beautiful straight teeth you could possibly imagine. And if she doesn't wear her retainer, I don't know, I could end up in court. But straight and healthy, that's what it's all about, really. Just healthy teeth. It's not about, ridiculously sparkly white teeth that look completely unnatural. Keep your own teeth as best you can. My dad was 88. And honestly, I'm not messing, most of his teeth were his own. Most of them. There was the little plate thing that he took in and out every now and then. But most of his teeth were own because he did the simple thing. He ate a simple diet. He cleaned his teeth every day. And he used a matchstick to floss his teeth. Ah, brilliant. It's coming up at 7:45 now.
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0: So we got a couple for you this morning. If you're on the roads, there's a stop-going operation from today at Curlogue along the R730. It's in place from 8:30 this morning until 6 p.m. this evening. You can expect delays. Now, Wexford County Council are in touch as well. There's an emergency closure at Larkin's Cross. That's to Furlong's Crossroads until further notice. We've received no update on that one. What else have we got then? That emergency closure west of Wellington Bridge, still no update. So if you're in the area, just be aware that there's a road closed in that area.
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0: 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Sad to hear that Rod Stewart has to undergo some work. He's pulled out of some shows. Lepping about in his leather pants has caught up on him. But we wish him well. Rhythm of My Heart on the Jumbo Breakfast Show at Southeast Radio. Good morning.

0: winners last night. It's just really a positive vibe in the air at the moment. Let's start with Rashidat Adeleke. She won the 200-metre silver at the European Championships in Birmingham. She clocked a national record of 22.28 seconds at the Alexander Statement to join Mark English as a European medalist. A memorable night for Ireland. Here's how she felt.
1: I feel really grateful to have come away with a medal. I think initially, as soon as I crossed the line, my initial thought was, oh, I didn't win. And I had to bring it back to who I now want to be. I don't want to be that person anymore. I want to find gratitude in everything. So as soon as that sank in, I realised I broke the national record.
0: Wow.
1: From where I've came from this season, even last season, I have nothing else to do but be grateful.
0: Oh, isn't that lovely? And there's a great video caption of that, and she's there wrapped in a tricolour, and just wonderful to see. Congratulations, Rashidat. Well done. Mark English became the first man to win a gold medal for Ireland at the European Athletics Championships. He won the 800 metres in Birmingham. It's incredible. Do you want to hear the end of it, lads? Ah, here's 30 seconds. Are you right? Here we go.
2: 53.3 at 400 metres. It was slow. Bowdoin leads from Ireland with Farrukh Raicha. The Irishman, English, in second place. The Spanish in third and fourth. Ben Patterson trusting his speed there in the closing stages. He's back in fifth at the moment. He'll need that speed because there's some quick men in front of him. Into the final 200 metres, Blaunet running the race of his life. This is incredible from the Croatian 27-year-old, a recent national record. Can he surprise them all here? English in second. Here comes Patterson now, but Atawi is mighty fast, and you've got to be quick because this has been a one-lap race in effect. And Mark English has the strength. He does it yet again. He wins by 2 metres. It's gold for Ireland. Wonderful stuff.
0: Oh, brilliant stuff, and fair play to him. Mark English, he's from Donegal, he's a qualified doctor, and the first medal that was won at the championships for Ireland. And let's not forget Ellen Walsh in Paris. She is an Olympic hero as well. She claimed silver, but was disappointed not to go all the way. Anyway, she claimed silver. This is what she thought of the whole thing.
3: Yeah, I don't think it's fully hit, but I just fought so hard at the end, and I'm delighted to see my hand on the wall first, but I couldn't even turn around. I was just so dead.
0: All right. Well, I was looking at the times as well. She delivered a new Irish record of 4 minutes, 34.42 seconds to take her first ever medal in a long course international competition. And well done, all of our Irish athletes.

Calvin Harris and Jazzy on Southeast Radio. It's called Satisfy. Don't forget, The Secret Sound is on just after half eight this morning. 1,790 quid up for grabs. If you'd like to register, well then do so right now. Just text or WhatsApp the word Secret Sound to 087 373 7956. One to go before the news. I love this song from

0: Rooters and a little bit of Sam Fender first thing in the morning. It's called The Treadmill on Southeast Radio. It's 2 minutes to eight. How to stay clean at electric picnic and bug free. We've got that for you the next hour. Sounds awful. Bringing your own toilet paper apparently is the most important thing. More on that in the next hour. Plus Rory from Wallace's is here. The expert gardening tip for you and a chance to win that voucher by the end of the show. 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It's 2 minutes to eight.
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7: It's 8 o'clock. Good morning. I'm Siobhan Murphy. A woman's been airlifted to Cork University Hospital following a serious road crash in County Wexford. A truck and small van collided on the R738 at Knockin between Larkin's Cross and Furlong's Cross yesterday afternoon. The woman who was travelling in the van was taken by air ambulance to Cork while a man was brought to Wexford General Hospital. Gardaí fire crews and the ambulance personnel attended the scene with the road closed for time following the collision. Gardaí are seeking the public's assistance in tracing the whereabouts of 15-year-old Abby Reid, who was reported missing from Duncormack since the early hours of Thursday the 30th of July. Abby's described as being approximately 5'5" in height, with brown eyes and long brown hair. It's unknown what Abby was wearing when she went missing. Gardaí are concerned for her well-being. Anyone with information on Abby's whereabouts is asked to contact Wexford Garda Station on 05391 65200. More testers are needed and more testing centres must be opened, according to a Fine Gael TD. Barry Ward is unhappy a second test centre in Sandyford in Dublin won't be opening this year. Third-party driving test sites are asking people to pay a subscription fee so learner drivers can get quicker cancellation appointments. Deputy Ward said the unauthorised apps are only there due to driving test backlog.
8: Well, there are two issues here. The first is that this situation simply wouldn't arise if the driving test numbers and the people waiting for driving tests wasn't so long. And that's something that has to be grappled with. I know about this in my own area, in Dunera, where we have the second longest waiting list in the country, and we were due to have a testing centre in Sandyford open this year, and that's now not going to happen. So that is something that needs to be dealt with by the RSA and the National Driver Licensing Service.
7: There's further calls for two disabled parking bays to be provided outside the Nova Day service on Church Street in Enniscorthy. The community hub and disability day service operated by Reachability supports 23 adults with additional needs. There are currently no dedicated disabled parking spaces directly outside the premises, making access more difficult for some service users with mobility needs. Annie Parle, the team leader at Nova Day service, says accessible parking is an important issue for the people who use the service.
9: What we would ideally love to see is a disability parking space directly outside the entrance of the community hub. There's already public parking spaces there, but none of them are actually marked as disability spaces. So for the people who use our service, having accessible parking close to the door would just make a huge difference. And it's not just for convenience, it's actually about the individuals being able to access the service safely and independently.
7: Temperatures are expected to hit the mid-20s in the east and southeast today with fresher weather on the way. It comes after temperatures struck a high of 29.7 degrees Celsius in Oak Park in County Carlow yesterday. Met Éireann meteorologist Siobhan Ryan says no records have been broken during the hot spell over the past few days.
10: We've had four consecutive months now with a temperature in excess of 30 degrees Celsius, so that is exceptional. So yesterday, 29.7 degrees Celsius, no records per se, but we'll have to kind of keep a watch on that, kind of looking backwards as well.
7: Historic houses across Wexford are opening their doors to the public this month as part of National Heritage Week. The week runs from tomorrow, August 15th to the 23rd, with this year's theme focusing on heritage at risk and the challenges involved in protecting historic properties for future generations. In Wexford, Wilton Castle near Gorey's holding behind-the-scenes tours from August 19th to the 21st, while Kilmacrehy Gardens in Great Island will also be open to visitors throughout Heritage Week. Speaking on Morning Mix, Thomas Emmett of Historic Houses of Ireland says many privately owned historic properties are facing significant challenges in preserving and maintaining them for future generations.
11: We do an annual survey every year of our members. Insurance is a huge issue for members. Finding the right traditional skills practitioners, and then also finding support. All of our members are their houses in private hands, so they're not publicly owned. These are families, small businesses that are trying to keep afloat and also keep their houses going into the next generation.
7: And a lotto player in Gorey's waking up almost €192,000 richer following Wednesday night's draw. The winning ticket, worth €191,677, was bought on the day of the draw at XL Gorey on Main Street. The player matched five numbers and the bonus. Meanwhile, €3.3 million lotto jackpot was won by a player in Dublin. The National Lottery is urging players in Gorey to check their tickets carefully and says the Wexford winner should sign the back of the ticket and make contact with its prize claims team as soon as possible. For all your local stories and more, visit southeastradio.ie. It's 8:05.
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7: Any lingering showers will clear early, leaving a dry day with a mix of cloud and sunny spells. High temperatures up to 24 degrees.
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7: Starting with athletics, and Mark English claimed Ireland's first ever gold medal in a men's individual event at the European Athletics Championships in Birmingham last night. The Donegal runner came home first in the men's 800 metres final. He adds to European bronzes from 2014 and 2022. Rashida Adeleke set a new national record on her way to silver in the women's 200 metres. The taller sprinter clocked 22.28 seconds in the medal race. Another Ireland medal hopeful takes to the track this morning with Kate O'Connor beginning her heptathlon campaign. She lines up for the 100 metres hurdles at 25 to 11 before she takes part in the high jump at 25 past 11. And the men's and women's 4x400 metres relay teams are in first round action after 11. In swimming, Mona McSharry and Ellie McCartney will both contest tonight's women's 200 metres breaststroke final at the European Aquatics Championships. McSharry won her semi-final, while a fifth place finish was enough to seal progression for McCartney. And in golf, Rory McIlroy comes in to day two at the St Jude Championship in a battle to make the cut. The Masters champion finished on 4 over par in Tennessee yesterday. Shane Lowry goes into his second round on 1 under par. That's your news and sport on Southeast Radio.
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0: Southeast Radio on the Jumbo Breakfast Show this morning. That's what Aileen would call a super 80s.
1: And it is super.
0: It really is. We've got Rewind at 9 if you like a bit of nostalgia. Julie's got the 80s hour after 3 o'clock today. Now, it's only weeks to go. They brought it forward. They brought Electric Picnic forward. It kicks off on the 28th of August. Now, put your phone away for a second. Right?
1: Okay.
0: I'm going to test you now this morning.
1: Oh,
0: right?
1: No.
0: Don't just put your...
1: Okay.
0: So I'm going to test you. No, and the reason I'm doing this, right, is because I don't know the answer to any of these questions,
1: oh,
0: all right?
1: Sugar.
0: So I'm looking at the lineup for Electric Picnic this year.
1: I knew you were
0: going to
1: ask questions.
0: Right? And I'm going to tell you the band, and you name one song.
1: Oh.
0: Because I'm struggling here, right? So let's start with headliners, Fontaines DC. Okay. Next one, Gorillaz. Okay, next one, Joe.
1: Who?
0: Joe.
1: Show me.
0: DJO.
1: Oh, DJ. Don't know.
0: Okay. Wolf Alice.
1: Don't know.
0: Jade.
1: No.
0: Any one song. Amble.
1: Amble, yeah. Amble have Schoolyard Days.
0: Well, look at you now. Do we have one more? Van Morrison. See, there you go. And I'm thinking to myself, this is the Electric... No, by the way, Aileen, no reflection on you. Just literally, I'm looking at the lineup and I'm going, I've worked in radio a few years now. I don't know any of the songs.
1: You've missed one or two people there, though, right?
0: Well, who?
1: Zara Larsson.
0: Name one.
1: Lush Life.
0: Well, okay.
1: She is a headliner. I'm trying to think who... I thought you were going to ask me who was headlining. Because actually, to be fair, I've kind of half forgotten the main headliners.
0: Well, anyway, look, at the reason we're talking about this today, because it's all over the place, about how to stay clean and how to survive Electric Picnic.
1: Louis Capaldi is there as well. You forgot him.
0: Oh, yeah, well, that is easy. See, you've got your phone open now, so you can name all the songs.
1: No, yeah, but CMAT.
0: Euro Country.
1: Yeah.
0: Take a sexy picture.
1: Not bad now.
0: All right, so you spoke to a few people from Electric Picnic about the important things for them at the festival.
2: Sulfadine.
0: wait now, hold on. What did she say?
2: Sulfadine.
0: Sulfadine.
1: Sulfadine.
0: It's Sulfadine. Jesus.
2: Sulfadine.
3: A bag of cans.
4: Probably like a poncho or actually hand sanitizer. That would have to be, yeah.
5: Or anything, tissues, anything like that.
6: Oh. I don't know.
7: I don't know.
6: Drink.
7: Question mark. Drink.
6: Yeah.
8: Tent. Oh, no, the sleeping mag did me well, to be fair. Like, early access ticket. Get your campsite set up on the Thursday and you'll be grand.
9: Toilet roll.
10: His toilet roll as well. I've been rubbing it off him, lads. The ones in the jacks are, they're brown. They're like sandpaper on your arse, so...
0: Yeah, but you know those toilet papers that they're actually talking about? I don't know if you know greaseproof paper. You know that paper that you can bake with?
1: Yeah.
0: That's literally what... I don't know why.
1: No.
0: It is... Because
1: there's no need.
0: That's ridiculous. Anyway, I've said this at every single festival I've ever gone to. Why are the jacks constantly filthy? And it's like when you go to try and push the plunger for flushing the loo. First of all, you have to hover. You don't want to, right? But you see what I mean?
1: I know.
0: And I just don't get it. Why they don't have like a toilet area where you pay a fiver.
1: Yeah.
0: Right?
1: Well,
0: and there's somebody there to clean the jacks after every single person uses it.
1: But I mean,
0: I'd pay it.
1: At other festivals across the world, that does happen. Like, I have a friend at Sziget at the minute in Budapest.
0: Well, do you know, we were talking about that at the table last night, and I couldn't remember the name of it. Sziget. Yeah,
1: Sziget. And it's basically, isn't it the Danube that flows through Budapest? And it's like this little island in the middle.
0: The Blue Danube.
1: But kind of between one side and the other side of Budapest, and you've got Sziget.
0: I'm sorry. The Blue Danube is after coming into my head now. Are you ready?
1: All right, okay.
0: La, la, la, la, la, la, la.
1: No,
0: I think that's the Blue Danube, isn't it?
1: It is now.
0: I think it is. Anyway, the important things that you need to take to Electric Picnic. What would you say is number one on the list?
1: Toilet roll.
0: Yeah. Number two?
1: Like wipes of some sort?
0: Well, wipes are stage three toilet roll, right? So hand sanitizer is the one. And I know that they have hand sanitizer stations as you come out of the public toilets.
1: But there's nothing left in them, though.
0: Then, I know, but then you're touching the handle where 10 other people have touched the handle. Do you know what I mean? And it just becomes a bit of a kind of a circular thing whereby you're trying to wipe off what's been wiped off what's been wiped off to protect you from what's been touched and touched and touched.
1: Right, what's next on the list?
0: I know. Anyway, also period products, very important too. Because
1: enough.
0: Although, you know, you're not expecting anything, human beings can sometimes surprise themselves.
1: There are sometimes areas for females to go at festivals now where they make that very accessible, I suppose, is the point. Just in case you forget.
0: Okay. And talking of which, the one thing that they've asked campgoers not to do is to take care of their ablutions in the forest.
1: As in go toilet in the middle of the forest?
0: Yeah.
1: Why would you do that anyway?
0: Well, being a man, you know, being a man, it's kind of a rite of passage.
1: Is it?
0: Yes.
1: Is it?
0: Well, you're walking in a field, you see a big oak tree. It's kind of like a dog, right? You see a big oak
1: but
0: tree.
1: But you're not
0: and
1: a dog.
0: The oak tree is calling to you.
1: No. I have to teach you something.
0: It's calling to your natural side.
1: No.
0: Right?
1: No.
0: And it being a big oak tree, it's obviously hiding you. So, you know, you're being private to the best of your ability.
1: But you're not actually a dog.
0: I know, but there's nothing like, you know, any men listening this morning, you know, if you're walking the fields and you feel the urge,
1: yeah,
0: there's nothing like staring up at the birds in the skies and...
1: Right, whatever about that, but there are people going to concerts now and doing the other.
0: Oh, number two?
1: Yeah.
0: Oh, that's disgusting.
1: In the middle of a... there's no need.
0: Well, I know there are people eating their breakfast this morning, but I just wanted to say that if you do get caught short, there's a privacy issue, you know? And if you're going to get caught short, probably not greatest thing to do is to actually leave your package of love where people are walking, right? So if you feel like downloading a fax and you're at a rock concert or something like that, would you just go behind a bush or something? If it's an emergency.
1: Are you playing the Blue Danube behind our chat about going to the toilet?
0: Yes. Think about it. You're sitting there.
1: Ponder.
0: The windows are open.
1: Oh, this is so uncomfortable.
0: Doom scrolling.
1: Yeah, just go to the toilet.
0: See, that's you.
1: Yeah.
0: For me, it's a time to ponder. For me, I am on my throne.
1: Just go to the toilet. And also, at festivals, maybe do bring in the paying for the nice toilet situation.
0: Okay, let's stop talking about toilets now and do 20 seconds of the blue.

0: Such a beautiful piece of music. Johann Sebastian Strauss.
1: Wow.
0: Gorgeous. Do you know how you follow that up? Do you know how you follow it up? Rory.
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0: Good morning, it's 19 minutes past 8.

0: That's Raven Lanay on Southeast Radio, Love Me Not. You know, I love the listeners to Southeast Radio, and there's a reason. We're going to play you the reason now in a second. First of all, as you're here, and for those who didn't hear our link at 7 o'clock this morning, we have a little bit of news. Okay? This breakfast show has been on the air for 3 years, and in 3 years, we have doubled our listenership.
1: Which is super exciting.
0: Yeah.
1: Like that's thanks to every single person for tuning in.
0: I know. See, I get really embarrassed talking about these things, right?
1: I know.
0: But the facts, because I'm now one of the managers here now, so I get to see all the scientific figures and all that sort of stuff. Mm-hmm. And we have doubled our listenership in 3 years. And it's just a wonderful thing. And we're not perfect. We make mistakes. Mm-hmm. And we just try to be ourselves. And there are people who say, oh, should play more music. And fair enough, we probably do. Well, you rabbit on most.
1: I know, way too much.
0: But no, like it's heartfelt because the figures go up and down and it's like the Leaving Cert of radio. But one thing is sure, the Southeast Radio, I mean, we are so solid in the county. So we must be doing something right.
1: Like right across the board. But if we're talking about this particular show itself.
0: Yeah.
1: Record numbers. It was really nice to hear that yesterday.
0: Well, it's nice to look at it. And you go back to August 2002, is it? Yeah. And it was 4 years. And you see where it was and where it is now. And it's amazing. Anyway, look, listen, just a genuine thanks. We get on with it. We were talking about pooping in a field, as you do.
1: Now we're saying thanks to everybody, and now we're going to move on again.
0: But here's an interesting theory, all right?
2: Good morning, Aileen and Phil. I'm not 100% sure on this, but as far as I know, you can get summonsed for doing a number one, but you can't get summonsed for doing a number two, because seemingly so, you can die from not doing a number two.
0: Yeah. So is that like the same as I'm dying to use the checks?
1: Can you not die from both, though?
0: I think you should look it up there. I think you should look at the Google machine and say, is it illegal to poop in public?
1: Is it legal?
0: Let's see. Let's do this live. And let's get the important answers that Wexford want. And that doesn't mean because it's legal or illegal that you should do it. Because there is a hygiene issue, obviously.
1: Yeah, so, I mean, it's giving me various different sites that it's cited for this, right? But it's the initial thing that comes up on Google. Yes, it is illegal to do that in Ireland. It's not protected by any ancient legal loopholes. Doing so can lead to prosecution under criminal and environmental laws. There are legal consequences because of litter pollution and obviously also public order.
0: I do know that in places like the Antarctic, you have to bring a bag and take it with you. And it's an ecological thing, which I think is absolutely fair enough. But for somebody who's... I've done about 20 Camino trails at this stage. There are areas of the Camino where you do get caught short, genuinely. And there are areas where, to the best of your ability, you go as private as possible and as much off the track as possible to do what you need to do in case of an emergency.
1: See, it's hard to know because the different things that it is citing is like citizens' information, but it's about littering and dumping. And also they're citing a journal which talks about dogs going. So I don't think they've actually really thought about the human situation.
0: The bottom of the line is if you're walking down Rafter Street in Enniscorthy and you suddenly feel yourself with an emergency, right? You're not going to do it in the middle of the road. You're going to find the quietest subdued spot away from the public as much as possible. That's what I think you have to try and do, isn't it?
1: Probably just go to a toilet.
0: Yeah. There are some things you just can't hold on to. Right, it's 8:26 on the Jumbo Breakfast Show. Sorry if you're eating your breakfast this morning. That conversation is now over.

0: Southeast Radio with Eternal and BB Winans, but you knew that already. I did hear somebody on the air say one day BB Baskin, and I thought, no, do your research. Yeah, that was I Want to Be the Only One. Who was it, Ray? Ray, we have not.
1: Ray was on. Morning, Ray.
0: Morning, Ray. What's the crack, Ray?
2: Good morning, guys. Sorry, I was a bit late tuning in this morning. And I just turned on there when you were talking about the listenership, and well done. I am delighted for you. It's a great show, and I can understand why it's your figures are so high. And then in the next breath, you start talking about pooing in a field. That's why I love you guys.
0: Love you too, Ray. Love you.
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0: 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We're just ahead of The Secret Sound. Siobhan is here with our news update. Morning, Siobhan.
9: Thanks, Phil. Good morning. A woman has been airlifted to Cork University Hospital following a serious crash in County Wexford. A truck and small van collided at Knockeen between Larkin's Cross and Furlong's Cross yesterday. There's further calls for two disabled parking bays to be provided outside the Nova Day Service on Church Street in Enniscorthy. The community hub and disability day service operated by Reachability supports 23 adults with additional needs. And a lotto player in Gore is waking up almost €192,000 richer following Wednesday night's draw. The winning ticket worth €191,677 was bought on the day of the draw at XL Gore on Main Street. And the weather, any lingering showers will clear early, leaving a dry day with a mix of cloud and sunny spells. Highest temperatures up to 24 degrees.
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9: Starting with athletics, and Mark English has claimed Ireland's first ever gold medal in a men's individual event at the European Athletics Championships in Birmingham. The Donegal runner came home first in the men's 800 metres final. He adds to European bronzes from 2014 and 2022. Rashida Adeleke set a new national record on her way to silver in the women's 200 metres. The Tallaght sprinter clocked 22.28 seconds in the medal race. Speaking to Athletics Ireland in-house media afterwards, she admitted that it's been a difficult few seasons for her.
11: Just the journey makes this so much more sweet. I think the adversity that I've had this year, even last year, moments of doubt, scrutiny, just trying to block out the noise and focus on who I feel I can be and things that I can do. So to be here and to medal and to run a national record, I'm just on top of the moon.
9: Another Ireland medal hopeful takes to the track this morning with Kate O'Connor beginning her heptathlon campaign. She lines up for the 100 metres hurdles at 25 to 11 before she takes part in the high jump at 25 past 11. The men's and women's 4x400 metres relay teams are in first round action after 11. Elsewhere, Andrew Corcoran and Cathal Doyle are in the first round of the men's 1500 metres from 5 past 12. Mona McSharry and Ellie McCartney will both contest tonight's women's 200 metres breaststroke final at the European Aquatics Championships. McSharry won her semi-final while a fifth place finish was enough to seal progression for McCartney. Rosalie Phelan's the first member of Team Ireland to take to the pool this morning. She's in the women's 50 metres freestyles heats from 8:30. Adam Bradley, Owen Corby, Dara Green and Jack Kelly will be hoping to qualify from their heats in the men's 50 metres breaststroke. Grace Davison, Lottie Cullen and Daniel Hill feature in the women's 100 metres backstroke. Liam Custer and Jack Casson are in the men's 200 metres butterfly, while Ellie McCartney and Ellen Walsh are in the heats for the women's 200 metres individual medley. And Daniel and Nathan Whiffen are both set to enter the men's 1500 metres freestyle heats. In soccer, Shamrock Rovers manager Stephen Bradley has branded last night's defeat to Egnaty as the worst performance he's ever seen. Heading to Albania with a 3-1 lead, the Hoops lost the second leg 5-1 to crash out of the Europa League qualifiers. A spirited Shelburne drew 2-2 with Ajax in the second leg of their Conference League qualifier at Toka Park, but it's the Dutch side who progressed on a 5-3 aggregate scoreline. And finally, in golf, Rory McIlroy comes in to day two at the St Jude Championship in a battle to make the cut. The Masters champion finished on 4 over par in Tennessee yesterday. Shane Lowry goes into his second round on 1 under par. That's your headlines in sport on South East Radio.
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0: Morning to you. Welcome to the Jumbo Breakfast Show on Southeast Radio. If you've just joined us, where have you been for the last hour and a half?
1: I know.
0: Disgraceful.
1: Terrible.
0: Okay, are we ready for this?
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0: So I'm kind of thinking to myself that maybe the Secret Sound is actually the microsuction thing coming out of your ear. Does it make a like that?
1: You'll know next week. We're going to call into Doyle's, actually.
0: Yeah, actually, no, that's an interesting thing because I'm going to have my ears tested on Tuesday. I feel my ears are perfect, right?
1: Yeah.
0: Like the rest of me.
1: I mean, selective hearing, but
0: yeah. I think it's a really, really interesting exercise.
1: Mm.
0: So I'm going to do, and we're going to video it as well. Now,
1: Sorry, just especially because you've been a DJ all your life.
0: Yeah.
1: No, but you know what I mean? Headphones all the time. I'd just be interested to see if it's had any effect.
0: Okay. All right. Let's see if we've got... Is it Anne-Marie?
1: Anne-Marie should be
0: Anne-Marie.
1: On the line.
3: Hi, guys.
0: Morning. Welcome to the show today. Whereabouts are you?
3: Morning. Wexford Town.
0: Wexford Town. What part of the town, hon?
3: Belvedere.
1: Very good.
0: And are you off, are you off today or what's the plan?
3: Yeah, no, I've been off for the summer. I do cleaning up in Norway. Also, I'm back on Tuesday, so I'm looking forward to going back.
0: Are you just doing cleaning in the town, or do you get in the van and go off and do offices elsewhere?
1: No, in the Loretto.
3: Just Loretto school, yeah. Loretto.
0: But you have to take the dust off the place during the summer as well, though, don't you?
3: No, there's cleaners in there during the summer.
0: Right.
1: Okay. So you get yourself... That's kind of like being a teacher. That's nice.
0: Yeah, because Hannah always made friends with the cleaner in her primary school. She always made friends with
1: the cleaner. Lots of cleaners are seriously important in a school. You think about it. Yeah. You think about the amount of people going through a school in a day.
0: Now, come here. What's it like for a cleaner in your own house? Do you just let it? Do you just let your own house go to hell? Because you're cleaning
3: people. I have four boys, so I can't let it go.
0: I was wondering.
3: Yeah, so I'm just cleaning constantly.
0: If you spend the day cleaning and you come home, the last thing you want to be doing is cleaning.
1: Is cleaning. What age are your boys?
3: 18, 13, 9 and 6.
0: Oh, jeez, there's a lynx cloud
3: handful.
0: In that house now at this stage.
3: Handful.
0: Yeah. All right. Okay, listen, we're going to give it a lash. I'm sure that 1,790 quid would be really handy with you and your four boys. Be lovely. Yeah. Are you ready to have a go?
3: I am, yeah.
0: All right, let's do it. One more.
1: Now, Anne-Marie, what do you think our secret sound is?
3: A menu.
1: A menu. Like doing something with a menu in particular?
3: Just, you know, flicking the pages over on the menu.
1: Flicking the pages over on a menu. Everyone is really looking into this clue that...
0: Actually, yeah.
1: We were... Myself
0: and Cinderella.
1: Do you
0: know those leather-bound menus with the plastic pages?
1: Yeah.
3: Yeah.
0: Only, you don't even see them in a posh place.
1: Oh, yeah. Definitely. Super posh.
0: Yeah.
1: Like, but me and Lucinda are super posh. Do you know? Super duper posh.
0: That's what you call delusions of grandeur.
1: Yeah, true. Okay, so is it flicking the pages of a menu in a restaurant?
0: Deep breath.
1: Anne-Marie, it's not. I'm sorry.
3: Sure, worth a try.
1: Exactly.
0: Anne-Marie, can I just say thank you very much for listening to the Jumbo Breakfast Show.
3: Guys.
0: Genuinely appreciate it. And good luck when you get back to Belvedere, all right?
3: Thank you.
0: God bless, hon. Bye-bye. The secret sound tomorrow then, on Monday, is 1,800 quid.
1: I know.
0: Wow.
1: Isn't that mad?
0: 1,800 quid. We'll do the game Monday morning just after 8:30.
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0: Now, we got the update on Larkin's Cross. That road has reopened to elsewhere then. Stop and go in operation today at Kerlogue along the R730. It's in place from 8:30 until 6. There's a temporary closure at Coolballow, and that's between 10 and 3 today. And anything else that you see on the road that you think we may have missed, you'd like to let us know, please, if you can do so safely, we'd love to know. 087-373-7956. 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

0: Snow Patrol with chocolate for your Jumbo Breakfast Show this morning. It is 7 minutes to nine, which means it's getting very close to the rewind hour. Now, I want to know, what is this movie and what was that year? Because Phil will reveal all after nine, so you can get guessing now. Here's the clip.
1: Jerry!
2: Yeah, what can I do for you, Rod? You just tell me, what can I do for you?
1: It's a very personal, very important thing. Hell, it's a family motto. Are you ready, Jerry?
3: I'm ready.
1: I just want to make sure you're ready, brother. Here it is. Show me the money.
0: Show me the money. What is that from? Let me know now to 087-373-7956. The movie and the year, and all will be revealed by Phil in your rewind hour, which is coming up very shortly after your 9 o'clock news. But before we go from this part of the Jumbo Breakfast Show, well, number one, we've another tune to get you to the news. But as well as that, I do need to reveal our Wallace's winner. Our voucher winner for this week is Carmel Connick from Cool Ree. Well done to you, Carmel. Someone will be in touch very shortly. Enjoy the gardening on us, on Wallace's, and you will have one more chance to win a voucher next week on the show. So do listen in for Rory's last tip of the week for a little while next week. It's now time for me to play a little bit of Fleetwood Mac, Gypsy. It's 6 minutes to nine now. News is on the way, and as I said, rewind. Do get your guesses in for that year and that movie clip I played.

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10: It's 9 o'clock. Good morning. I'm Siobhan Murphy. Irish Water says no decision has been made on whether to extend the hosepipe ban. The current bans in place across Dublin, South Tipperary and parts of Kildare, Meath, Wicklow and here in Wexford until the 26th of August. It was introduced due to exceptionally warm and dry weather along with high water demand. Mairead Conlon, the Asset Strategy Manager at Ishka Éireann, says a decision will be made closer to the time.
11: We have had recovery in the northwest area, but if we look at the southeast, we have had very little rain. When we're looking at water conservation orders, we don't want to put them in place, say, if we don't have to. We do understand it is a significant impact to customers, and we really appreciate when customers work with us on them. So we don't want to put it in place if we don't have to. So we won't be making the decision until nearer the time when we can look at the long-term weather forecast, and the weather forecast change all the time.
10: A woman's been airlifted to Cork University Hospital following a serious crash in County Wexford yesterday. A truck and small van collided on the R738 at Knockeen between Larkin's Cross and Furlong's Town Cross. The woman was travelling in the van, was taken by air ambulance to Cork, while a man was brought to Wexford General Hospital. Gardaí fire crews and ambulance personnel attended the scene, with the road closed for a short time following the collision, which is now reopened. A man has died while in custody at Wheatfield Prison in Dublin. The Irish Prison Service has confirmed it happened last night and it's been investigated by the Irish Prison Service, the Inspector of Prisons and An Garda Síochána. The cause of death will be determined by the coroner. Next of kin have been informed. Temperatures are expected to hit the mid-20s in the east and southeast today, with fresher weather on the way. It comes after temperatures struck a high of 29.7 degrees Celsius in Oak Park in County Carlow yesterday. Met Éireann meteorologist Siobhan Ryan says no records have been broken during the hot spell over the past few days.
12: We've had four consecutive months now with a temperature in excess of 30 degrees Celsius, so that is exceptional. So yesterday, 29.7 degrees Celsius, no records per se, but we'll have to kind of keep a watch on that, kind of looking backwards as well.
10: Gardaí are seeking the public's assistance in tracing the whereabouts of Abby Reid, age 15, who was reported missing from Duncormac since the early hours of Thursday, the 30th of July. Abby's described as being approximately 5'5" in height, with brown eyes and long brown hair. It's unknown what Abby was wearing when she went missing. They're Gardaí concerned for Abby's well-being. Anyone with information on Abby's whereabouts is asked to contact Wexford Garda Station on 05391 65200, the Garda Confidential line on 1-800-666-111 or any Garda station. We're being encouraged to become tourists in our own county for the next week. National Heritage Week kicks off tomorrow with more than 100 activities to see or do from Cortown to Duncannon. The week will be launched in Wexford Town tomorrow with a celebration of the town's medieval walls and Viking history. Wexford County Council's Heritage Officer Colin Moriarty says it's an opportunity to show how much we love this county of ours.
6: I think we are. I think we're very proud of our heritage, especially in Wexford. You know, it's all around us. It's an important part of what makes us Wexford people. I think we do a really good job. I spend my days working with communities around the county, and the love and grow of heritage, it's just amazing in the county.
10: And a lotto player in Gorey or its surrounds is waking up almost €192,000 richer following Wednesday night's draw. The winning ticket worth €191,677 was bought on the day of the draw at XL Gorey on Main Street. The Wexford player matched five numbers and the bonus. Meanwhile, the €3.3 million lotto jackpot was won by a player in Dublin. The National Lottery is urging players in Gorey or the surrounding area to check their tickets carefully and says the winner should sign the back of the ticket and make contact with its prize claims team. For all your local stories and more, visit southeastradio.ie. 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
10: Any lingering showers will clear early, leaving a dry day with a mix of cloud and sunny spells. Highest temperatures 20 to 24 degrees.
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10: Mark English has claimed Ireland's first ever gold medal in a men's individual event at the European Athletics Championships in Birmingham last night. The Donegal runner came home first in the men's 800 metres final. He adds to European bronzes from 2014 and 2022. Rashida Adeleke set a new national record on her way to silver in the women's 200 metres. The Talis sprinter clocked 22.28 seconds in the medal race. Another Ireland medal hopeful takes to the track this morning with Kate O'Connor beginning her heptathlon campaign. She lines up for the 100 metres hurdles at 25 to 11 before she takes part in the high jump at 25 past 11. The men's and women's 4x400 metres relay teams are in first round action after 11. Mona McSharry and Ellie McCartney will both contest tonight's women's 200 metres breaststroke final at the European Aquatics Championships. McSharry won her semi-final, while a fifth place finish was enough to seal progression for McCartney. And in golf, Rory McIlroy comes in to day two at the St Jude Championship in a battle to make the cut. The Masters champion finished on four over par in Tennessee yesterday. Shane Lowry goes into his second round on one under par. That's your news and sport on Southeast Radio.
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0: Friday morning on Southeast Radio. You're on the Rewind Years. You may have found that in your big brother's bedroom. The album was Tonic for the Troops, and that was Rat Trap. And the song that kicked us off was Summer Nights, of course, from Greece, Olivia Newton-John and John Travolta. Mwah. What was the year, though?
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0: Southeast Radio on the Rewind Years. There were two big movies in this year. One was Grease and the other was Saturday Night Fever. Now, a couple of days ago on the Jumbo Breakfast Show, a programme from Ireland was mentioned, and I could barely remember it from when I was a kid, but it was definitely the big show in this year. I'm going to play you a little piece from it, but this piece is significant because it was the first time a band called U2 had appeared on Irish television. In fact, any television. But it was on this show called Young Line where the interviewer had this to say.
1: All right. That was U2. And U2 can be like U2 if you do too few work at home or something like that. Anyway, the last time you saw U2, they weren't U2. They were somebody else. Hype. Do you remember March 2 on this program? Hype. You see, they changed their name to U2 and they went on to become the rock band of 1978. They won the Harp Lager Evening Press Contest for such a band.
0: Yeah, that was the giveaway, 1978. The show was Young Line. Who was the presenter?

0: Southeast Radio on the Rewind Years. Billy Joel, Only the Good Die Young from this year. Loved that album. So who was the presenter of Young Lion that was talking there? It was Connor McAnally. And you're going, and Connor's little brother Angus then, I think, took over after a while. Other presenters included Dave Heffernan. I'm not too sure what the girl's name was, probably Mary, but the show was Young Lion, and it was from this year, which was 1978.
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0: Rewind Ears, Mark Morrison's Return of the Mac. I think I was working at the Tunnel nightclub in Wexford at the time. Up the town, hon, up the town. Do you remember the year? Of course you do. Of course you do. Big movie was this.
1: Jerry!
2: Yeah, what can I do for you, Rod? You just tell me, what can I do for you?
1: It's a very personal, very important thing. Hell, it's a family motto. Are you ready, Jerry?
2: I'm ready.
1: Wow. Just want to make sure you're ready, brother. Here it is. Show me the money.
3: Love it.
1: Oh!
0: Tom Cruise classic, Jerry Maguire was the movie. What was the year?

0: Tu cuerpo es para dar la alegría y cosas buenas. 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Macarena.
1: Los del Rio and the Macarena. But what was the year? Phil, I remember going to the Balting Glass Street Festival. Who's Eddie? We're playing there one night and doing the Macarena. The excitement, the harmlessness of the whole thing when I was 16. Yep, yeah, great. And Who's Eddie? Brilliant band and are still gigging regularly around the country. They look and sound great. Well, that was the song. It was the Balting Glass Festival in that year with Who's Eddie. But what was the year?
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Southeast Radio on the Rewind Years with Gabrielle and East 17. And when you think of the comebacks of the likes of Take That, Backstreet Boys, Boyzone, Westlife, Five, and no sign of East 17. I think they were a bit fractured over the years. That was If You Ever From the Year. It was the year of the tragedy of the assassination of journalist Veronica Guerin, the murder of Garda Gerry McCabe. And in sport, Meath defeated Mayo in a replay to win the All-Ireland in this year. Mick McCarthy took charge as manager of the Republic of Ireland. And, who beat Limerick 113 to 14 points in the All-Ireland Senior Hurling Championship final in September of this year? It was the one and only Wexford. I remember the homecoming and the bonfires, lads. Okay, I'll stop going on about it. What was the year Robert Miles brought us this classic? 1-1 on Southeast Radio.

0: Southeast Radio on the Rewind Years. It's hard to believe that a song that's 30 years old is still a dance floor filler. Faithless by Insomnia. That's it for Rewind. So what was the year then? It was the year, I think I was DJing in the tunnel in Wexford in this year, 1996. I bought a house in Blackwater in this year as well. It doesn't seem that long ago. It really doesn't. Anyway, I hope you enjoyed our songs. I hope that they brought back some memories for you today. If you like a bit of nostalgia, well, Julie's got the 80s hour after 3. Martin Kilbride is here tonight with Friday Night 80s. And then we do Rewind every morning from 9 here on the Jumbo Breakfast Show. The one and only Alan Corcoran is coming up next. The Morning Mix is on air just after the news at 10. And I'll see you bright and early Monday morning from 7. Have a great weekend now. Behave yourselves and stay in by the wall.
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6: Good morning. Coming up on your Morning Mix today, we've had a massive reaction to Dr. Billy Ralph's appearance on the programme yesterday. We take a deep dive into the comments that we've received by phone, text, WhatsApp and online. It's been gold and silver glory night for Irish athletics at the European Championships. And the chair of Wexford County Council, Lisa MacDonald, will join us live in studio for an update on the vandalism in Tomón Graveyard. We've a lot to get through in the Morning Mix, but first off, over to Siobhan Murphy in the Southeast Radio newsroom.
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8: Thanks, Alan. Here's the headlines at 10 o'clock. Gardaí are appealing for witnesses following a serious two-vehicle crash in County Wexford. The collision involving a van and truck happened on the R738 at Knockeen Barntown at around 2 o'clock yesterday afternoon. Irish Water says no decision's been made on whether to extend the hosepipe ban. The current ban's in place across Dublin, South Tipperary and parts of Kildare, Meath, Wicklow and here in Wexford until the 26th of August. And Gardaí are seeking the public's assistance in tracing the whereabouts of Abby Reid, who's 15, who was reported missing from Duncormack since the early hours of Thursday, the 30th of July. And the weather, any lingering showers will clear early, leaving a dry day with a mix of cloud and sunny spells. Highest temperatures from 20 to 24 degrees.
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8: Southeast Radio has been informed of the following bereavements. Byrne of Dunmain. Very Reverend Jim Byrne, former parish priest of Kilrush and Newbourne, beloved son of the late Thomas and Kitty, brother of Sister Anne, Kathleen, Mary, Hugh, Toddy, Bernie, Joan, Pat and the late John, Margaret and Michael. Sadly missed by Bishop Gernash and his brother priests of the Diocese of Ferns. Reposing at Cooney's Funeral Home, New Ross, today Friday from 2 p.m, with removal at 7 p.m. to St. John the Baptist Church, Gusseran. Funeral Mass on Saturday at 11 a.m. with burial afterwards in Tararat Cemetery. Family flowers only, donations if desired to the new community hospital, New Ross. Reynolds Spencer of Gorey. Mercedes Reynolds Spencer Gorey Hill Gorey and formerly Spain, beloved wife of the late Kevin, mother of Kevin, Carmen and Richard, sister of Carmen, Carlos and the late Eduardo. Removal from Murphy's Funeral Home, the Avenue Gorey, today Friday at 10:30 a.m. to St Michael's Church Gorey for funeral mass at 11 a.m. followed by burial in Kilcaven Cemetery, Tara Hill. Ireton of Gorey, Robert Robbie Ireton, Seamount, Cortown Harbour, Cortown and late of Knockavota Gorey. Beloved husband of Mary, father of Ellen, Katrina, Joseph, Robert and Thomas, brother of Benny, Alicia, Eleanor and Rosemary. Reposing at Murphy's Funeral Home, the Avenue Gorey, today Friday from 1 until 8 p.m. Funeral arriving to Our Lady Star of the Sea Church River Chapel on Saturday for funeral mass at 1 p.m. followed by burial in St Michael's Cemetery Gorey. Family flowers only, please donations if desired to the Friends of Wexford General Hospital. O'Connor of Tagoat, Martin O'Connor, Hillcastle Tagoat and formerly Allen Street, Wexford Town and Manchester. Beloved husband of the late Breda, father of Kevin, Anne, Mary, Eileen and Breda. Brother of the late Anna, Franny and Marie. Removal from his daughter's residence today, Friday morning at 11:30 to St Mary's Church Tagoat for funeral mass at 12 noon, followed by burial in the new cemetery Tagoat. Kehoe of Wexford, Darren Kehoe, Mount Prospect, Clonard, Wexford, Donegal, Dublin, Rathoath, County Meath. Beloved partner of Emma, father of Hugh and Daisy May, brother of Belinda, Glenn and Ian, son of Tommy and the late May. Reposing in Mulligan's Funeral Home, the Fife Wexford on Sunday from 6 until 9 p.m. with removal on Monday at 11:15 to the Church of the Assumption, Bride Street for funeral mass at 12 noon. Burial afterwards in St Ibar's Cemetery, Crosstown. Southeast Radio extends sympathy to the bereaved.

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1: A very good morning to you and welcome to this, your Friday edition of Southeast Radio's Morning Mix. We've got a busy programme lined up for you today, including our panel coming away around about 20 past 11 this morning. Straight away, let me remind you of our comment line, which is open to you. It's 053-914-5222 with Mary Ann taking the calls. 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Now, before I get into the core of the programme this morning, I want to just revisit yesterday on the Morning Mix. We had a detailed interview with a Wexford GP, Dr. Billy Ralph, who's been found guilty of professional misconduct over posts on social media during the COVID-19 pandemic. The Medical Council's Fitness to Practice Committee found 4 of 6 allegations of professional misconduct against Dr. Ralph proven. As promised, I said I would revisit and give a snapshot of some of the key comments that came in during and after the interview with Dr. Ralph that came in on phone, text, WhatsApp and online. And there's a very comprehensive piece, in fact a video clip from the interview currently up on our website that has received nearly 175,000 views as I speak to you this morning. Now, a lot of people asked to hear what the doctor said in relation to some of the key issues. As I said, the full podcast of the interview is now available. It was rebroadcast at midnight last night. So just bearing in mind and looking deep into the various comments that come in, some of the clips that people would like to hear as we start off today's show. The first one revolves around what Dr. Ralph had to say about hearsay.
2: This is the Medical Council as the complainant. This did not start off this way. This started off as some hearsay story about me describing something to a pregnant woman about being cautious in taking a vaccine in pregnancy. Not any vaccine, this particular vaccine in pregnancy. And somebody told somebody who told a doctor. So basically a chain of hearsay. Mm-hmm. And then I received a letter from the Medical Council saying this was a complaint. And believe it or not, the person who made the complaint also said, I could not believe that a doctor would say that to a pregnant woman. What, a doctor would tell a pregnant woman not to take a novel pharmaceutical product? Yeah. Well, I can't believe that. But they finished their letter by saying, but I looked at his Twitter feed and I looked at his Cassandra Voices articles and I surmised that he must have said that. So basically what the Medical Council was, they took that on as a complaint. And then when I asked them for the names of the people who had apparently told this doctor, because otherwise it's hearsay in law, they said, we don't know the names of the people. And then all of a sudden, that complaint evaporated and it became a Twitter complaint.
1: Okay.
2: And that's taken 5 years almost to the day.
1: The second clip of people, a lot of people asked me to revisit again today, was Dr. Ralph's comments in relation to possible alternative treatments.
2: During one of the hearings, we had a witness for the other side, for the Medical Council. A former president of the Irish Medical College, or the Irish Medical Council, when asked about ivermectin, hydroxychloroquine, because we had obtained under the Freedom of Information Act letters from the HSE to the CEOs of all the hospitals in Ireland dated March 2020 stating, well, I'll show you these letters if you want, they're two separate letters from two separate senior individuals within the HSE stating that hydroxychloroquine was a known treatment of SARS-CoV-2. But it was only to be used in the hospitals, okay? Now, you contrast that with the most vulnerable people in our society, and they were people in nursing homes, elderly people in nursing homes. And you know that those elderly people in nursing homes, they were never going to get anywhere near a hospital because they were told not to send elderly, sick elderly to the hospital.
1: Your point?
2: Right.
1: In relation to this.
2: So you haven't added the two of them together. The treatment was in the hospital. The sick people were in the community. The treatment was only to be used in the hospital. But those most vulnerable and ill in the community were never going to get to that hospital to get that treatment. I would be bloody infuriated. If one of a family member of mine was in a nursing home and died. And don't forget, they died alone. They died alone. There's nobody there with them. They died alone.
1: And you have the backup, the documents to back up.
2: Freedom of Information Act letters from the HSE. We presented them at two of our hearings. We presented them to their expert witnesses. Yes, they're verified documents.
1: And finally, the clip that was asked to be heard again today on the programme by legions of listeners to the show, the personal impact all this had on Dr. Ralph. You described July 2022 as the day you died. What do you mean by that? What happened? Or what was the rebirth?
2: The day I died, well, I took a massive overdose of a medication in my car in a secluded part, in Owlert, with the intention of dying. So I did die.
1: Why?
2: Well, because the pressures of the medical council issue, there were financial issues happening because I'd made some reckless decisions when it comes to my finances. I was under a lot of stress, a lot of mental stress. I put my family under a lot of stress through this whole COVID thing. My marriage was struggling because of my approach. This approach I'm talking to you now, yeah. I gave a lot of energy to that, far too much energy to that, as opposed to my family. And I got to the point where I think I just broke. And so, yes, so I did technically die. I spent 9 days in Wexford General Hospital's intensive care unit. And
1: were you technically dead?
2: No, that's a slight... I'm using a bit of poetic license. I wasn't dead, but I was in a coma for probably the first 5 to 6 days.
1: So the rebirth then, when you came out of that, what happened?
2: Well, I think I took a step back from giving so much energy to trying to change, starting off with a naive thinking that, oh, if we say the truth, people will say, well, that's the truth. I can see how that's damaging people. Yeah. I see how we should have done X, Y, and Z. And then the society and the politicians and whatever, or the profession would respond. Well, I realised that was complete and utter nonsense. So I stepped well back from that.
1: Right. So as we speak this morning, there's been close to 175,000 views, hundreds of comments and over 800 shares of the video clip alone. And the full interview is available on our podcast. And with the assistance of my producer, Lucinda Kelly, we're going to give you now a little snapshot of the many comments that came in. And as I said, all the comments that came in with that video clip are up there as we speak on Southeast Radio's website. So first of all, let's go down through the comments. Here's just a snapshot of them to give you a kind of a reflection of the way people were thinking. He is the epitome of what a doctor should be. He was honest, forthright, gave of his time freely. I was hugely impressed with his professionalism and dedication to his patients. It was reassuring to know that a medical professional was prepared to raise the awkward questions and put patients to the forefront. Dr. Billy has looked after me since I moved to Wexford. He's amazing with the children, leaving no stone unturned. So proud to say that I know this man. He is the epitome of what a doctor should be. By the way, all these comments are individual and we have the names and contact numbers for the people that we're reading the comments from. There isn't any words to describe this man's honesty and love for people. A real hero of Ireland. Well done to this wonderful man for standing up for his beliefs and to telling the truth. We need more like him. I applaud this man for doing what he took an oath to do. And the next comment, a fantastic doctor, extremely knowledgeable and professional. Paul, meanwhile, says, haven't heard all the interview yet. Caught parts of it this morning. He strikes me as a very arrogant man, admitting to using ivermectin, going against most medical advice, and almost playing God. It must be remembered that he's now speaking with the benefit of hindsight, which he's using to suit his story. If anyone remembers the fear that surrounded this subject in March 2020, would they have listened to him then? I would not have, says this listener. Followed by this one, a listener by the name of Irene says she had 3 COVID vaccines plus a booster and experienced no ill effects, suggesting a contrasting experience to many of the comments around the post. I don't escape criticism myself. It said that I did my best to do the government's bidding during the interview. Another accuses the radio station and yours truly of having pushed the fear and the hoax, calling journalism a total joke and describing the media as a propaganda machine. And another commentator says that my best response didn't sit well with them and questions how Ralph was treated by me during the interview. On the telephone line, we got the following comments. From Elizabeth, I got the COVID injection, and if I got the lotto, I wouldn't take it again. I got so sick after it, and when I came home from my GP surgery, I was asleep until the next day. If everyone who had bad reactions to the jab was to ring into Southeast Radio, they would jam the phone lines. Evelyn says, Dr. Ralph is a hero. As far as I'm concerned, he saved my mother's life. She had a bad fall, and he came out to the house and was so kind and caring. I have written to the medical council on his behalf. If anyone is still feeling the after effects of COVID, they should go to their local health shop. Mary says, I'm a patient of Dr. Ralph's. He is a decent, kind man, and I hope that he will be treated well in the future. And Martin says, I'm a patient of his and I've had 3 strokes. He was so good to me. He saved my life. When I got the first stroke, it affected my speech. And when I went to see him, it took me 45 minutes to say what a normal person would say in a couple of minutes. He sent me to get acupuncture, and following this treatment, I'm back talking nearly perfectly. There was a lot of people who stood up, and those who were treated horrendously, look at what's going on in America. And Mary says, I think Billy Ralph is a hero. I work in the HSE. I refused the vaccine and my life was hell, was made hell by my work colleagues who would not sit beside me in the canteen because I would not get the vaccine. And I had my bosses on to me every week, the same thing, to get the vaccine. Now, there is one other very detailed email that came in from a listener. Her name is Patricia. And again, and I want to acknowledge Lucinda's help in going through literally nearly 1,000 comments between everything. This email comes from Patricia. The main point, she says she is glad that Dr. Ralph is speaking openly about issues she feels have been ignored or silenced. She says she worked as a senior librarian for 27 years and noticed major changes in society from around 2020 onwards. She believes language and statistics were being manipulated and that people were increasingly afraid to question government decisions during COVID. She describes herself as unvaccinated, saying she researched the issue and followed her instincts. She says she was diagnosed with aggressive stage 3 breast cancer in 2021, underwent chemotherapy and radiation, and recovered well. She expresses concerns about lockdowns and their effects on children's mental health and development, as well as concerns about people being isolated and vulnerable. She says she experienced social consequences for speaking out, including being shouted at, spat at, called names, and losing friends. She argues that since 2020, there has been a different way of life imposed on citizens, including increased technology and surveillance. Her main message is that people should not be afraid or frightened into silence, and that difficult issues should be discussed openly and respectfully. She finishes by saying the media has an important role in allowing debate and disagreement, and thanks us for giving Dr. Ralph a platform. In short, it is a strongly supportive email backing Dr. Ralph's views, particularly around COVID, lockdowns, social division, freedom of speech, and the need for open debate. And as I said, the full interview is available on podcast on Southeast Radio's website as we speak. And finally, as we conclude this for the moment, I make absolutely no apology whatsoever in giving Dr. Ralph the opportunity to air his views. And I've tried to be fair and impartial and non-judgmental. We live in a democracy, and it's up to you now to decide whether you agree or disagree with Dr. Ralph. And I have the full support of our Managing Director, Will Faulkner. Right, let's turn our attention to glory on the athletics track. And I'm joined, I got a chance to speak to Rory from the Irish Runners magazine, because last night was just fantastic to see Mark English cross the line after all these years and win gold, and then Rashida to come up and get a fantastic silver. Another 5 metres, that would have been gold too, I'm nearly sure of it. Anyway, I got a chance to speak to Rory Cassidy, Wexford man, just before he headed in to the athletics arena again.
3: She's been back in Dublin now for the last 3 weeks or so, working with world-class professionals, strength and conditioning coach Martina McCarthy and physio Kira McCallion, so they've done exceptional work to get Rashida to the position she's in this week. She only qualified for these championships on the last weekend of the window at the national championships, so to go away with a silver medal is kind of extraordinary, simply extraordinary, yeah.
1: On to Mark English now, the boy from Donegal. What an unassuming, what a wonderful young man this guy is. And even to see the footage of his family, how proud they are of him. And he's a real lesson in you never give up, do you? You always go for that dream.
3: Yeah, you never give up. He could have walked away on countless occasions. He's got he had 5 European medals already going into last night's final, but never the gold medal. And look, he was ranked number 1 in Europe going into this week, and you just got the sense all week that if Mark really, really wanted the gold medal, and my God, did he execute his race plan to perfection, and in the last 50 metres, kind of pulled away from the field and was able to celebrate as he crossed the line. And the scenes in the stadium, I reckon the stadium must have been 25%, maybe more, full with Irish supporters. And as he was doing his victory lap, I've never seen anything like it. Irish flags waving in the stands for those 5 minutes was the hair stood up on the back of my neck. It was special.
1: it is going to revolutionise athletics, the success of both these athletes yesterday, because there's a huge surge. And in this county, where you and I are both from, County Wexford, there's a massive interest in athletics. Something like this gives it a huge boost, doesn't it?
3: It 100% does, Alan. Sure, look, I mean, in Athletics Ireland, you've got record membership at the moment of close to 80,000. I think there'll be clubs waiting lists out the door, which doesn't surprise me at all. I think even some of the clubs at Wexford have reached capacity at the moment. So that presents its own challenges. But sure, I think guests for today to celebrate success, and those problems can be dealt with going down the line.
1: So is this the final day? I'm a bit confused. Or is tomorrow the final day?
3: No, we plough on until Sunday here, Alan.
1: Go on till Sunday. Okay, so what's on the cards for today, please?
3: The big one, I guess, Alan, is Kate O'Connor in the heptathlon. She's in action across the day up until this evening. She's got four of her seven events today. People will remember Kate, who won the world silver medal last year in Tokyo. And then she has three more events tomorrow. So that will wrap up at Saturday evening at around about 7:45 p.m. And then still to come, we've got Sarah Healy and Sophie O'Sullivan in the women's 1500 metres. Their heats are on Saturday. And later on this morning, after midday, you've got Cahill Doyle and Andrew Cosgrain in the heats of the men's 1500 metres. So there's still more medal opportunities to come to already. And it'll be interesting to see if that can be added to in the next 3 days.
1: And there you have it. That was absolutely joyous. And I'm joined in the studio by the chair of Wexford County Council. And you and I both know just how huge athletics is. And just even listening to Rory, who's down, I think Rory Cassidy is down from around. He's one of those quintuplets, isn't he?
4: He is. He's a Bridgetown man, yes.
1: Yeah, so like he's in your own area. And he's editor of the Irish Runner magazine. He's done a phenomenal job.
4: Phenomenal.
1: It's going to have a huge surge for athletics in this county, isn't it?
4: It's already surging. And we really look forward to the future. I mean, it was said on the radio or the TV last night by Dermot. And the panel, how, you know,
1: they've been excellent,
4: so
1: haven't
4: much,
1: they?
4: They're excellent, and it's Rob infectious. And, yeah. The whole thing is infectious. Yeah. And it was a bit of good news last night, a great news to see Mark English after a long career, and Rashida now back on track. But they are going to inspire people across the county, across the country, to get involved and to get their best selves out.
1: And in your district, athletics is, I mean, you've got many Manapians are down around your area, aren't
4: we?
1: They
4: do, and we've the DMP, and DMP. You know, Clara Keane is doing so well in the university sector in the US as well, and people like Michael Kent with the pole vault. There are so many people that have got great promising careers ahead of them, and we had a silver the girl from Newross,
1: Rashida. Oh no, Sophie.
4: Yeah. And more besides. So look, at the future is bright, and it's great to see us out there winning medals.
1: Okay, now let's get on to one of the reasons you're here with us today, and that is the update on the situation, the vandalising of Timon Graveyard, which was horrific.
4: Absolutely horrific. I mean, what would cause somebody to do, people to do that? I mean, it doesn't sit right in normal people's minds, that type of vandalism. But unfortunately, it happened. It's the subject of a Garda investigation, and hopefully the people who did it will be brought to justice. But in the meantime, it falls to Wexford County Council to fix the problem, and it's been confirmed to me by the CEO of Wexford County Council that he will indeed rectify matters for the people and the families, that suffering people out in Timon. I mean, they had a hard week last week with the death of Avian Clark, and obviously that was just heartbreaking for everybody concerned, and then to have this breaking on top of it was just, you know, it was just devastating for the community, a really good community, well structured community, and for this to happen out there, you know, it just put an extra strain of sadness on top of what had happened. But in any event,
1: it was quite horrific, wasn't it? I mean, the footage, and it even made national airwaves as well. I mean, the footage was just shocking.
4: Absolutely.
1: And then you'd ask the question, why? What in the name of God do you get out of doing something like that?
4: I mean, the one thing we will always do in this country, I hope, is protect and respect our dead. And the graveyard in Monaghan in Timon is part of the national monuments. It is a national monument. So therefore, getting it fixed is very important, that it's coordinated properly, Alan. So what we will do is we are appointing an archaeological assessment, an archaeologist, person with specific skills in this area, to assess the damage and then to make a list of what needs to be fixed, and then we go about fixing it. So it has to be done in that sequence.
1: Anyway, if you're somebody who has somebody interred there and has been devastated by this, progress is it? Can it be restored almost to the way it was?
4: We hope so. Yeah. We hope so. Obviously, it may even improve certain areas of it, but it is very, very delicate work. It's very intricate work, and it's not work that, you know, volunteers or people can just go in and do. It has to be done correctly because of the respect that we have with the National Monument Service, with the fact that the National Monument Acts are there. This is a national monument and it has to be fixed properly. Right. And the people that are buried there and the families that are affected by those horrific acts can rest assured that this matter will be rectified.
1: Thanks for the update on that. Now, we have spoken off air, and Siobhan has been in touch with me about this as well from her news team. Wexford had just one trainee solicitor last year amid growing fears that parts of rural Ireland could become so-called legal deserts. You've been actively involved in this. How concerned should people in Wexford be that there was just one trainee solicitor here last year?
4: It's unbelievable. In fact, there have been two in the last 5 years. That's so it's even worse than one last year, two in the last 5 years. And it's something that I feel very strongly about, that, you know, it's very important for local people to be in a position to engage with solicitors locally. We see this actually, one of the reasons why the whole solicitors, the whole criminal law legal aid matter kicked off was because of the criminal legal aid firms in Dublin coming down and taking work from solicitors locally. So we have this situation where an awful lot of Dublin seems to be eating up local firms, provincial firms, and firms across the country. It's not just Wexford that's suffering in this
1: manner. Why are they choosing Dublin over Wexford?
4: I suppose maybe it's the bright lights or whatever, but being part of I mean, I've been in that bright light situation and I can tell you it burns you out after a long time, and I would say to anybody interested in doing law, go and speak to your local solicitor, go and see what they can do for you. I have a lady, Rachel Seary, in fact, who's starting in Blackhall next week, and so she will be the third trainee solicitor in 6 years now in Wexford, but she'll be the first in Wexford Town in a couple of years. So in Wexford Town, we also have a very serious issue. Wexford's a very big county. It's geographically very large, and it is difficult to cover all of the issues that people are looking for help on. And I think that there's a situation where we can't actually reach on all of the work in the same way as the GPs, in the same way as architects, in the same way as many, many professionals. They seem to be gravitating towards Dublin. And I have to say, I think that the professional bodies, both the Law Society, the Medical Council, whatever, I think that they need to look at this in a very serious way, and not just throw out like 6 grants a year to various different firms provincially to try and train solicitors. I think that they need to look at it as to what is it that needed to support local firms so that they will train up and that solicitors will come and work in Wexford, and that doctors will come and work in Wexford, that all of the other various professions.
1: Do you need more financial supports to try and encourage trainees to come in?
4: Financial supports are absolutely required, but we also need to look at the imbalance, you know, between what's in Dublin and what's in the rest of the country.
1: And where are the areas that the shortages are becoming more? Not is it family law? Where exactly?
4: Well, family law has, like, you know, that has exploded exponentially. Things like employment law, all of those various different things. Like, obviously, criminal law. I mean, we've just been talking about crimes out in the graveyard in Timon. You know, people's behaviour. If people would just, you know, regulate their own behaviour and not just do
1: mindless. What's the story with the legal dispute at the moment? It's a while since.
4: Well, the legal dispute, there have been some, I think that it could easily end up that the provincial firms will accept what the minister has offered.
1: Which is what?
4: Which is, you know, that there will be a payment at the beginning of the file, and so that the payment of 500 odd euro, I can't remember the exact amount, I don't do legal aid, so I'm not exactly completely up on it, but that he would, the idea was that he would split the payment, so they would get 2/3 of it, you know, at the first hearing and then 1/3 at the end or something like that. Yeah. So to enable, to ensure that The big firms in Dublin are not coming down and stealing work on the local provincial firms, which is happening.
1: Maybe Rachel will pop in some morning when she settles in.
4: I'm quite sure she would just
1: give us an insight into what it's like and as to why she has chosen to come to the Model County.
4: Well, a lot of it's down to being a professional in a community, and that there is a lot of I suppose joy in that, and she sees that. A lot of people, if they gave it a chance, might see it too.
1: Listen, we have to leave it there, and if nothing changes, Lisa, what do you think it's going to look like in years to come?
4: I think we'll all be going to Dublin for our legal advice and for our legal services.
1: Thank you for joining us. Do keep us up to date, will you, on that development in Timon. That was the Chair of Wexford County Council, Lisa MacDonald. Now, before we head to the commercial break, tomorrow sees the start of National Heritage Week with more than 100 events going on around the county, and our local democracy reporter Aidan Delaney has filed this report.
5: Christmas has come early for those who love the history, beauty and story of County Wexford, with National Heritage Week set to begin tomorrow. The early initiative by the Heritage Council celebrates all things Irish, bringing together families, cultural institutions and academics to build awareness about the value of heritage and support its conservation. The theme for National Heritage Week 2026 is Heritage at Risk, which invites us to reflect on what heritage is in danger of being lost and how we can respond with care, creativity and collective responsibility. With over 100 events in Wexford between tomorrow and the 23rd of August, we called up the Heritage Officer of Wexford County Council to break down what to see and do over the next few days. Colin Moriarty started by telling me what National Heritage Week means to him.
6: It's a fantastic week which celebrates Ireland's cultural, built and natural heritage. It brings together volunteers, community groups and heritage enthusiasts to share their experience, knowledge and practices. It's a week that encourages all of us to look deeper into the places we call home and to uncover the stories that have shaped our county.
5: Colum says our heritage is who we are as a people. The stories we tell, the vision that we present to the outside world, and Wexford has a lot to offer. He says there's so much that we should be proud to show off about this little county of ours.
6: It's important to remember heritage, it's a really broad term. It comes a lot of things like tangible heritage, such as our monuments, intangible heritage, like our language, our music, our traditional crafts, and our natural heritage, such as our mountains, seascapes, and wildlife. All of these aspects of our heritage are going to be celebrated over the coming week in Wexford as part of National Heritage Week.
5: The next week is an opportunity to do something that maybe we're not always the best at, which is to be a tourist in our own locality. How often have you walked past the centuries-old building and thought, I wonder what the story is there? Well, this week is your chance. Colum says generally we're quite good at celebrating what makes Wexford the model county, but there's always time to re-up and go again.
6: I think we are. I think we're very proud of our heritage, especially in Wexford. You know, it's all around us. It's an important part of what makes us Wexford people. And I think we do a really good job. I spend my days working with communities around the county, and the love and grow of heritage, it's just amazing in the county.
5: As I mentioned, Wexford County Council and those working here for the Heritage Council have been working away all year to put on a show for the next 7 days. Colum outlines some of the events that you can sink your teeth into this week.
6: Many historic properties are opening the doors. This includes Freemason Lodges, Gorion and Scarty. There's going to be tours of Wells House and Duncannon Fort. You'll be able to go and see the bell ringers working in Rose Street Church. Nolan's Fortune Bun Clody is having an open day. That's an active working blacksmith's. Sigstown Castle down near Concumption has a range of activities during the week. I suppose traditional crafts are also well representative. There's basket weaving in Rams Grange, traditional fishnet roping skills in Duncannon, mud building techniques in the 17th and 18th century. That's an interesting one because nearly all the thatched cottages you find around Wexford are built out of mud. There's also leather working workshops in the Heritage Park.
5: For the nature lovers amongst us, there's plenty going on for you too, as Colum explains.
6: There's a bat walk in Coolgraney, swift survey in Uross, a nature walk in Tintern Woods, a wildlife walk and talk in the JFK Centre, and an unusual one, you can get your feet wet at this one, there's a kayak and biodiversity tour on the River Slaney in Enniscorthy.
5: And don't worry, kids, it's not just dusty old buildings and a few nice flowers either, as there's plenty of fun activities for the under-18s as well. Colum gives us some more detail on those.
6: There's a bug hunt in New Ross Library Park, Family Fun Day in Clone Beach, storytelling, craft session in New Ross Library, shield painting in Enniscorthy Castle, a big dig in Tintern Abbey. This is another good one. It's an archaeological excavation that children participate in and excavate a Viking house. So you can see there's a huge range of things going on across Wexford. There should be something for everyone. There's multiple activities taken every day from the 16th to the 23rd. And I suppose over the coming days, I'd encourage everyone, young and old, to get involved, take part in a walk or a talk or a workshop, and take pride in what finds us as Wexford people, our unique heritage.
5: The children's events are particularly important this year because there's a real onus on us to pass on the world around us that we love and spread the joy of being from Wexford to the next generation. Colm says the youth of today will be the stewards of our heritage into the future, so why not start them off early?
6: These activities that are during Heritage Week, are, you know, a lot of them are particularly targeted at children because it's important to get them to love heritage and to take part in heritage. And they're the people for future generations who will look after and continue our traditional crafts, our music, our stories. So it's very important that children are involved.
5: The best thing about this is that most of the events are free. It's been a long summer, with the sunshine giving us plenty of opportunities to go out and enjoy our little country. That's why it might be nice to put the wallet or purse away and give it a bit of a break. Some of the events may need tickets or prior booking, and some may even have a small donation attached, but Colm says you can find out more before heading to the event itself.
6: So the best place to go to get confirmation if it's free or if you have to make a booking or if there's a small fee is the heritageweek.ie website. It has all the information there. It has details on each of the individual events if there's a charge, but most of them are actually free.
5: So Heritage Week 2026 is set to be another barnstormer with more fun to be had than ever before. It all kicks off tomorrow, as Colm explains.
6: We're actually launching Heritage Week in Wexford on Saturday afternoon at Medieval Wall Town Day. It's taking place just behind the Westgate Centre in Wexford Town, in the green area there. It's a really brilliant event. There's going to be Viking reenactors, falconry display, storytelling, big dig, archaeological dig, shield painting, children's art competition, a load of stuff going on. It's always a really good event. Hopefully the weather's going to be on our side. It's going to be launched by Minister James Brown, Caoimhleadh Councillor Lisa McDonald, and the Mayor of Wexford, Vicky Barron. Please come out. It's a really great day, especially for children. There's loads going on, so I ask people to come to that.
1: And there you have it, that report compiled by our local democracy reporter, Aidan Delaney. Take a short break. Yesterday we had the Deputy President of the IFA, Alice Doyle, in studio. One of the items we were talking of, not in great detail yesterday, was farm safety. It's high on the agenda. John Bream from Practical Training will be in studio with us in just a moment.
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1: Safety in the workplace, safety in the farm. I'm joined now by John Breen from Practical Training, and always good to welcome him into the studio, particularly when there's a huge impetus on trying to get people more aware of the risk of serious workplace and farm accidents. Good morning, John.
13: Good morning, Alan.
1: John, we only had the Deputy President of the IFA in here with me yesterday, Alice, and one of the talking points is safety on the farms. Look, recent workplace and farm accidents in Ireland, they're tragic consequences. Can you update us on this, please? What's been happening?
13: Yes, unfortunately, last year, 2025, was a very bad year for accidents happening both in farming and construction. The previous year, 2024, it was one of, if you can call it, better years. But both industries, both of them are the high-risk industries, doubled up in 2025, and we 22 farmers killed in 2025, whereas it was at 12 in 2024. And construction, similar. Construction fatal accidents in 2024 was 5 people, and then it doubles up in 2025. It's probably an indicator, Alan, of, you know, pressure in workplaces. There's less people available to do work. Farms and construction are very busy places. There's huge pressure. You can get then wet times of the year, maybe. I was speaking to someone yesterday, talking about a colleague. He's a block layer, and the first part of the year was, as everyone knows, very wet. And this man has 20 people employed, and they're expected to keep to their schedule, and they can't work in rain, for example. So it's simple, everyday pressures like that.
14: Those stats are quite startling, John, but when we hear about a workplace fatality, the focus is often on what happened. But how much attention should we be paying to what happened in the weeks and months before the accident?
13: Yes, it is all about management. It's all about people planning for this, and as requirements. If we just look at some of the examples that I've looked at on the HSA website, and these would be up there as public record of companies. I'm not going to name them here, but they are public record of companies that have been fined because of an accident happening. So the fatal accidents, this one was a person falling through a skylight on a roof of an agricultural building on a farm, and were installing solar power, actually, and he came through the skylight. So it's important for any farmer considering this work to understand that the farm itself has legal obligations, and the big one here in this case, the farmer comes in the category of the client, and the client must ensure that it's going to be managed properly and legally. And the big thing here is to appoint project supervisors for both design and construction stage. Now, it's not as complicated as it seems. Any of these good contractors should be willing to take on this role. They know the requirements. They have detailed risk assessments in place. But the farmer, to cover himself and to protect the farm from prosecution, has to have these appointments on record.
14: Yeah. Can the training actually change the behaviour when someone is under pressure? Does it come back into your mind so all of a sudden you are in a potential accident situation, and all of a sudden that training that guys like you teach, does it come back into the psyche?
13: Well, that's what we would hope. You know, this has to happen automatic. This has to become the culture, that this is the way we operate here, that before starting work, that people just stop for a few seconds and think, there is danger here, but we will be safe if we follow what's required. And this has to be right throughout the working day. And, you know, it is that important. And I've mentioned it before, the importance of having that 20-second scan culture in everyone's frame of mind, the way they're thinking, that they're not taking chances, that they're just slowing it down that little bit.
14: Okay, can you exercise it for me? All the information you've given me so far, if you Wexfordise it, where do we as a county fare in all of this? Are we national average, or what are we?
13: We're good. We're lower. Now, I don't have the exact figures, but we are lower. Wexford is a big county, as you know. There's a lot of construction work, and it's a huge farming area. And we are down lower in the statistics. That's not to say we can ever become complacent. We've had Wexford companies prosecuted both in construction and farming areas, and there have been fatal accidents, very tragic fatal accidents. Sometimes this is not due to non-compliance with laws. This is due to human interaction with a high-risk industry that we're not alert enough to. And, you know, as we get older particularly, it becomes more of an issue because we're not as alert to danger. We're not able to cope with something and move out of the way quickly. So we have to be even more alert to that.
14: All right. Now, where do you see businesses in this county and elsewhere getting health and safety wrong? Is it the lack of training? Is it poor risk assessment? Or is it the assumption that everybody already knows what they're doing?
13: Complacency would be a factor, without a doubt. I have to say that there's an awful lot of very competent businesses in Wexford, in the construction area and in farming, and I'm meeting them the whole time on the training courses, and they believe in health and safety management, and they want to make sure that anyone involved with them is fully aware and alert, and they do buy into it. And sometimes people get caught. You know, there was a Wexford company prosecuted and fined €180,000. And this can seem quite harsh when they're working so hard. But the fact of the matter is they have to be diligent about managing this. And we can't have any loose ends whatsoever. Yeah. So it's so important to get proper risk assessment in writing. And it's so important to communicate those to the workers. And this is what's to happen. Okay. And nothing less will do.
14: For a small business owner who is juggling staff, customers and finances, how do you make training, safety training, something that they genuinely build into and that they can afford?
13: Yeah, that's a very good question. And it is always an issue. You know, frequently you will hear people saying, we need training for this, that and the other. I can't organise all this. I can't cope with it. But actually you can, if you think about it. And even if you set out that we're going to do this training this year, next year we'll do that training, and the year after we'll do that training. Mm-hmm. There are only four or five key areas that people need to be trained up in and refreshed every 3, 4 or 5 years even, depending on the content of the training.
14: So it's doable.
13: It is doable, very doable.
14: Are there supports provided? Financial support.
13: Financial supports, not as such. There are a number of financial supports for people providing training in farming, actually. Hmm. The Department of Agriculture have brought in a scheme recently, particularly in the area of health screening.
14: Yeah.
13: And this is an important area, and it's an area we're looking at ourselves to accommodate along with the awareness training. I was speaking to an occupational nurse the other day, and we're looking at maybe bringing in some nutritional advice, and which seems to be very important and which is very well received, and that'll be for later on in the year. We'll be introducing that as part of the awareness training.
14: Two questions to put to you before we round off today, John. We're speaking to John Breen, and again, just remind us that your company and how people can contact you.
13: Yeah,
14: please.
13: The company is Practical Training. It's up online. That is the point of contact. Just go online, Practical Training, and we specialise in the area of awareness training, and we hold regular training courses in construction and farming, both online and in person at 3 venues around the county, and that's where we can be reached.
14: Let's round off our conversation today by giving you a two-part question. If you walked into a small workplace tomorrow and had 1 hour to identify its biggest training risk, what would you be looking for? And then the second part of this question, if you were to change one thing about the way Irish workplaces approach safety training tomorrow morning, what would you do?
13: Okay, so
14: part one.
13: You're putting me on the spot now, Alan. Okay, if I went into a workplace, the obvious thing would be, is it tidy? Is everything in its place?
14: Yeah.
13: Are people, you know, moving in a safe way? Is traffic managed? If you went into a busy yard, for example, with vehicles moving around, is there clear evidence that there's pedestrian routes and that vehicles are parked safely and that customers are not put at risk coming into this premises? That's a big thing, you know.
14: And if you could change one way the way workplaces work and approach safety training?
13: I would encourage...
14: Contact you.
13: I would encourage completely, you know, the importance of risk assessment carried out by themselves to get information on what's needed. And there is a very useful site that people can access on this, and it's called besmart.ie, and that's a health and safety authority site that they've put up where people can actually go in and do their own safety statement and risk assessment and make sure that they've covered all the necessary areas.
1: 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Our thanks to John from Practical Training for, as always, a very detailed analysis. To round off part one of your morning mix, we head north and link in with Anthony Masterson to preview the Dominic Smith Senior Football Championships that are back on again this week in Wexford.
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0: half, and they just didn't take enough of those chances. And Castletown seemed to still be smarting from that first round defeat to Navena. The top three in the world was hopefully that defeat to Navena would, you know, get out of any complacency, and definitely didn't show anything last week, you know, to be fair. And you know, when the chance was there to put Sarsfields away, they did it comprehensively.
1: Okay, now Sarsfields had two fine wins, so they'll be anxious to get back to winning ways. But what a challenge they have to this evening or tomorrow, because their game is against Kilmarnock. But before I even get into that, let's go down. I have about 5 minutes before we head to the news, Anthony. Castletown versus Halfway House Bunclody is the first one up at 7:30 this evening in Belfield.
0: Yeah, well, Bunclody have to win. Simple as that. Castletown will obviously tell you they have to win because, you know, they're still only on 4 points. Kilmarnock are the only team that are on 100% record. But Bunclody know that if they don't win, they're heading for relegation, because the huge result last week with Bunclody being beaten by St. Martin's was they now have the head-to-head on them. So Bunclody can't be anywhere other than sixth if they don't beat Castletown tonight. So, you know, it's a massive, massive...
1: Phone line isn't great. Hopefully it'll improve for us, Anthony. So are you going for Castletown this one? Hello, are you there? Yeah. Okay, I tell you what we'll do, Anthony. I people like to hear these previews, so I'm just going to play a little bit of music.
0: Back,
1: yeah, you're back there. Okay, yeah, because I don't want to lose you. Anyway, just Castletown versus Halfway House Bunclody. Your prediction on that one, please.
0: Yeah, I was just saying that Bunclody have to win, Alan, because they are staring relegation in the face, and if they don't win or beat Castletown tonight, they'll be heading for relegation, because they will obviously be, you know, after Martin's beating them last week, they'll be under a lot of pressure. But Castletown team at the moment are putting up big scores, and you know, Bunclody are going to struggle to get that win, Alan. You know, so a tough ask tonight for Bunclody, but they have to win.
1: Navena versus St. Martin's. Your prediction on this one, and Anthony, please, which is on tomorrow at 4 o'clock in Belfield.
0: Yeah, it's a tight one, Alan. I think we're in for a lot of tight games this weekend. You know, I haven't predicted any draws so far. I think we might be looking at a draw maybe tomorrow, and both teams might be happy with it, because Martin's had a massive win last week, and they'll probably go after Gorey again, but Gorey were only a point down in injury time against Kilmarnock last week in that championship match, and they bounced back from that defeat to Sarsfield. So a tight game ahead, Alan, and don't let it
1: a draw. Okay, Sarsfields versus Kilmarnock, and then two fine wins for Sarsfields, stumbled against Castletown. Can they come back to winning ways tomorrow, or will this be too big an ask?
0: Yeah, well, the big test we said last week was going to be for Sarsfields was Castletown and Kilmarnock. They would have learned a huge amount of last week, and I expect a different performance out of Sarsfields this week with Kilmarnock. But Alan, Kilmarnock are 100%. They've done that without three or four in the first two games.
1: Okay, I'm really disappointed. I'm sorry for our listeners to GA that the phone line is so bad. Are you back with me again there, Anthony, are you?
0: I must be in a bad area maybe, Alan, sorry.
1: You've come back again. So your prediction on Sarsfields versus Kilmarnock in the spot?
0: Yeah, I think Kilmarnock will win it, Alan. I just think they're moving really, really well, and I think they will win it.
1: Let's move on to Group B then. Shelmaliers versus Glenbin Barntown, and two of these are Sunday clashes and one is Saturday. So the Sunday clash at 2 p.m. in St. Martin, St. Patrick's Park, Shells versus Glenbin Barntown.
0: Well, Alan, this is the big one, because Glenbin Barntown won last week, which took them up off the foot of the table. You know, there's a funny situation. If they were to lose the last two games, Alan, they could end up out of the competition, and they have Gus Rand to come next week as well, so it's not going to get any easier for them. This is a massive game. I remember the game 2 years ago where Glenbin Barntown beat Shells in the county quarter final, a massive game in Wexford Park under the lights. Still think Shells will just about have enough to get over the line, but I expect this to be only a point or two in it.
1: Now, St. Mogues versus Gus Rand O'Rahilly. St. Mogues, they've been going well, haven't they?
0: They have been going really well, Alan. You know, I wouldn't call them a surprise package, because they have a lot of talent. They're senior hurling and senior football. Richie Waters was outstanding last week. They had a massive win against Shelmaliers. They opened up 11 or 12 point lead, and then they just had enough smarts to hold on to that lead and come into injury time.
1: Yeah.
0: They have a huge opportunity, Alan. They'll see this as a kind of a real test and a real crack at Gus Rand, local derby. I probably expect this to be the game of the weekend, and I tipped Gus Rand to get beaten last week by Glenbarn or by Castlebeg, I won't go against

0: him again. I just thought it might be a little shock last week, but the firepower that Gus-Ran have is just, you know, it's probably the best in the county. And so if they hit form again, I do expect them to be better, but only by a couple of points.
1: And that game is on in O'Kennedy Park. I have to tomorrow at 3:45. And finally, Crossabeg Ballymurrin versus St. James. This was on, is on St. Martin's, St. Patrick's Park on Sunday at 3:45.
0: Yeah, it's a big game, Alan, as well, because Crossabeg on 2 points, St. James is on 3 points. So, you know, a big, massive opportunity for one team to jump ahead of the other. Like all the games in Group B, Feathered, Gus-Ran, Shells, Lane and Crossabeg and James, very hard to call. I don't see any big victories for any team this weekend, and probably just going to go for St. James as they get back. Crossabeg had a poor loss last week, conceding 5-13. To St. James's, and St. James's were able to get a win over Gus-Ran, so I think St. James's will guarantee their place in a quarter-final at the weekend.
1: We got there eventually, Anthony. The phone behaves itself. Not at all. The next time I'll have to put you on top of a haystack or something, but listen.
0: I'll have to call into your studio.
1: Good morning to you, Anthony. Anthony Masterson there, reflected on the senior championships, and of course junior and intermediate will also be focused in on over the weekend with our sports programs. But from all the team here and looking after South East Radio Sport, good luck to all those playing football over the weekend.
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6: It's 11 o'clock. Good morning. I'm Siobhan Murphy. Gardaí are appealing for witnesses following a serious two-vehicle crash in County Wexford. The collision involving a van and a truck happened on the R738 at Knockeen Barntown at around 2 o'clock yesterday afternoon. A woman in her 40s was airlifted to Cork University Hospital with serious injuries, while a man also in his 40s was taken to Wexford General Hospital with non-life-threatening injuries. The road has since reopened following a forensic examination. Anyone who witnessed the crash or who may have dashed cam footage is asked to contact Wexford Garda Station. Wexford County Council will cover the cost of repairing the extensive damage caused by vandalism at a historic graveyard in Tamon. The council's chief executive has confirmed the local authority will fund the restoration work at Monaghan Graveyard. 18 gravestones were damaged in the attack, with headstones smashed or pulled from the ground, while stonework and a cast iron cross were also damaged. Cathaoirleach of Wexford County Council, Lisa MacDonald, confirmed the development on Southeast Radio's Morning Mix today.
7: The graveyard in Monaghan in Tamon is part of the National Monuments. It is a National Monument. So therefore, getting it fixed is very important that it's coordinated properly, Alan. So what we will do is we are appointing an archaeological assessment, an archaeologist, a person with specific skills in this area to assess the damage and then to make a list of what needs to be fixed, and then we go about fixing it.
6: Irish Water says no decision has been made on whether to extend the hosepipe ban. The current ban is in place across Dublin, South Tipperary, parts of Kildare, Meath, Wicklow and here in Wexford until the 26th of August. It was introduced due to exceptionally warm and dry weather along with high water demand. Mairead Conlon, the Asset Strategy Manager at Iskia Éireann, says a decision will be made closer to the time.
8: We have had recovery in the northwest area, but if we look at the southeast, we have had very little rain. When we're looking at water conservation orders, we don't want to put them in place if we don't have to. We do understand it is a significant impact to customers, and we really appreciate when customers work with us on them. So we don't want to put it in place if we don't have to. So we won't be making the decision until nearer the time when we can look at the long-term weather forecast, and the weather forecast change all the time.
6: A man in his 30s has died while in custody in Wheatfield Prison in Dublin. It happened last night. Jean McNamara reports.
9: Gardaí are investigating the circumstances around the death of a man in Wheatfield Prison last night. It's understood the man, who was 39 and from Dublin, was in his cell, which he shared with another prisoner when he died. He had been serving a sentence of 2 years and 9 months for possession of drugs for sale or supply. A senior investigating officer has been assigned to investigate the circumstances surrounding his death, and a family liaison officer has been assigned to support his family. The services of the Garda National Technical Bureau have also been requested. Investigating Gardaí are awaiting the results of a post-mortem to determine the direction of the investigation.
6: Farmers say urgent actions needed to support them during the ongoing dry spell. The Irish Farmers Association's calling on the Agriculture Minister to call a meeting of the Fodder Crisis Committee. It also wants the government to postpone the phased reintroduction of excise duty on fuel from next month. IFA President Francie Gorman says some farmers are spending thousands to keep their crops alive.
10: We're after having a time with an unprecedented lack of rain in it, and the challenge is that it comes down to cost, firstly. If you're into horticulture, for example, I was with a potato farmer yesterday who's using 2,000 litres of diesel a day to irrigate his potato crops. And if he didn't irrigate those potato crops, his yields could be back anything between 30 and 50%. So they're the sort of challenges that the horticulture, the field vegetable sector are facing.
6: And nature lovers are being asked to get out and about in Wexford for National Heritage Week. This week's theme is Heritage at Risk, with a special focus on the conservation and protection of what makes us who we are. Kids can get involved too with a special bug hunt event at New Ross Library next Thursday. Heritage Officer with Wexford County Council, Colin Moriarty, said there's plenty to do for adults with green fingers as well.
11: 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There's a kayaking and biodiversity tour on the River Slaney in Enniscorthy.
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6: A dry day with a mix of cloud and sunny spells, highest temperatures from 20 to 24 degrees.
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1: It's 7 minutes past 11. Coming up very shortly in the programme, we'll be linking in with our panel with a whole host of topics to look at today as we head into the weekend. And the whole area of heritage is definitely high in the landscape. We thoroughly enjoyed the package we heard from Aidan this morning, but also when we were in Duncannon the other day, heritage dominated the landscape. And if you got a chance to explore the heritage, by all means, go out and about and enjoy it. But speaking of heritage, Eileen is a regular listener to the show, and she says the old hospital was a very important part of Wexford history. So why has it been left to go to rack and ruin? It could have and should have been used for so many things. It is in a disgraceful state. And Eileen, I would say you are not the only person who has made that statement, and I would say a hell of a lot of people listening to me read out your statement would totally agree with you. Now, today we're talking about mindset, resilience and making real change in your life. Kim Calvert is the founder and chief executive of Dynamite Lifestyle. She's a former psychiatric nurse who went on to work alongside the late Bob Proctor and become an international human performance coach. So if you're looking for a bit of motivation, maybe Kim is the answer to our problems. Good morning to you, Kim. How are you?
14: Good morning, Alan. How are you?
1: I love the title, Dynamite Lifestyle. Who came up with that one?
14: Well, I'll have to take the credit for that. That was me.
1: Why? I mean, where did you come with the title from? Because you left psychiatric nursing at 28, and I'm told you left with just £4.20 to your name. Is that right?
14: I did indeed, yes. I spent the first 10 years of my professional life as a psychiatric nurse working in the north and south of Ireland, which was an absolute honour and pleasure. But at the age of 28, I had got to the peak of my ladder in development and realised that there had to be more in life. I was working very, very hard, putting in very long hours. I just happened to hear your previous segment there. And I was realizing that I wasn't actually making real change. I was treating symptoms. So I wanted also personally to live a great lifestyle and to live life to the most. So Dynamite Lifestyle is the company name that we've held now for 10 years. Hmm. And that is exactly what we do. We help people live a lifestyle that is on their terms, that gives them freedom.
1: Yeah, but we can't live in fresh air. And you had £4.20 in your pocket or in your purse or your bag or whatever. And you left.
14: Yeah.
1: I mean, that was a bit of a gamble, wasn't it?
14: Oh, absolutely. And if you spoke to my parents or anyone around me in my vicinity, they would have said I was crazy. Hmm. But I think it's more crazy working a life, working hard, and not having. I don't believe that I was the only person. I still don't believe I'm the only person that feels they're putting in more time, more effort, and not having the income that they desire. So, yeah, it got to the point where I was actually standing in a pet shop, and I was buying my two little dogs some food, and I realized I actually couldn't afford it. Now, I was a clinical nurse specialist at a band 7 level. I was earning about $2,000 a month, but as we all know, overheads, bills, etc. And I put my hand into my pocket, and I think for me that was the defining moment in my life. Even though I was only 28, I felt the pain of being broke.
1: So going from there to where you now are and working closely with Bob Proctor. Now, I'm aware of the name Bob Proctor, but for the benefit of people who would like to know a little bit more about him, tell me about Bob Proctor, please.
14: Yeah, well, Bob Proctor, famously known from The Secret, which is a book and a movie, Bob Proctor was the master thinker. He was someone who worked in the personal development. He led the personal development industry as we know it today. And what he was really about was teaching people not so much motivation and woo-hoo, but actually the science of how we create a life that we want. And getting really people to understand that it's our thoughts, it's our mindset that creates 95% of our success. Now, of course, that is not what we were brought up to believe, certainly, and I'm sure many of your listeners were brought up to believe. You work hard, you get a good education, you pay your taxes and you get by. And essentially, I was the same. I thought that you had to be smart. I thought you had to work hard. But that's why at the age of 28, being at the top of my ladder, I realized actually this isn't working out. So Bob Proctor taught this all across the world to millions of people, worked with corporations all over the world, teaching the science of achievement and getting people to understand we shouldn't be reacting to life, but respond, learn to think from the inside out rather than let our results dictate our thinking, which is unfortunately what many of us have done. It's what I did right up until I decided that I was sick and tired of being sick and tired. And I needed a mentor in my life. And that was the decision that I made. I sold my car and I pretty much took the biggest risk that you can imagine. I left nursing, sold my car, and went under mentorship with Bob. I had the pleasure of working with him for 7.5 years until his passing in 2022. And now I carry on the legacy of teaching his principles.
1: So, I mean, you now are looking after what they describe as an eight-figure international business, and you've coached thousands of people worldwide. So going from 28 years of age, a background of psychiatric nursing, being mentored by Bob Proctor, to where you are now, that has been some sort of an amazing journey. I don't have time to go through the journey in great detail, but I would like to get a little snapshot of it. What happened?
14: Absolutely. I mean, essentially what happened was I made a decision there has to be more. I think probably many of your listeners have had some moment in their life where they have maybe looked out a window or lay on their bed and thought there has to be more. I think fundamentally every single one of us believe there is more in life. And I followed that calling. When I joined with Bob, I had no business experience, no experience whatsoever. I had no business plan. And I think the important thing that I have learned was that I didn't need the business plan to get started. I needed to make a decision that I wanted my life to be different. So I flew over to Canada. I worked with Bob directly. I started to climb the ladder. He started to teach me. And if I was to say what is the main thing that changed and the transformation was with one quote, and I'll share it for your listeners. If I want to be free, I have to be me. Not the me that my mom, my parents, my partner thinks I should be. But if I want to be free, I've got to be me. So I better know who me is. Wow. And it was that quote that I heard, and I can feel it now, that shook me from my core. Because I actually didn't know who I was. And these are things we're not taught in school, you know?
1: Yeah, the other question which has been given to me by a close associate is this, and it's one that we could put out there for everybody. What's my why? Why do we do what we do? Isn't that a good question? What's my why?
14: It's an essential question, but I also think it is almost a secondary question because we can never find out the why, the where, the when until we know the who. And the fundamental thing that I believe has always been missing in the educational system is you go right through school, you're never taught about you, your mind, how the mind operates, how it works. We're never taught how to earn money, make decisions. It's quite actually astounding when you realize that we have all of this potential wrapped up within us. But unfortunately, we're not taught about it. So we grow up and we take on beliefs of others. We take on habits from others. And fundamentally, these habits and belief patterns then create the lens in which we view life. So we fill into boxes. We do what other people say. We ask other people to make our decisions. And the truth is, we all have greatness within. And that was, for me, what was such a change, you know?
1: Yeah, we hear a lot about mindset. When someone is genuinely exhausted, they're stressed, are overwhelmed, where do you actually begin to change that thinking? What is mindset?
14: Absolutely. Yeah, well, fundamentally the answer to your question is gratitude. We live in a very busy world. We live in a very reactionary world and we are firefighting for a better world. Hmm. And we're all in a rush somewhere. But you actually have to stop and ask yourself, what am I rushing to? Is what I'm actually doing working? And we need to actually slow down if we ever want to speed up. So the key tool that I give my patients even before I left nursing and what I share with your listeners is to spend, when you get up in the morning, don't open your emails, don't look at your notifications, actually get up and get a notebook and ask yourself, what am I grateful for today? And what that does, there's a science behind that, of course, that brings your focus and your attention to what is good. And that was another little thing that I have always taken with me and share with others. Three principles. It is what it is. Harvest the good, forgive the rest. And too often, most of our worries, concerns, depression, anxiety is created from past, or we're thinking too far in the future. And really the key to calm and slow the mind down is to be focused in the present.
1: Wow. That's really powerful. And I'm sure, I'm just listening to you here and I'm saying, my goodness, like, it makes a hell of a lot of sense. If you could remove one belief that holds people back from succeeding, what would it be? And what would you replace it with? Have you already said that? I mean, you've said so much.
14: Well, yeah, I mean, I can talk for a very long time. Essentially, I think the fundamental belief that holds people back is that they think they're not good enough. I think they are not worthy. Now, some people will admit that and some people won't admit that. But the truth is, I believe everyone limits themselves and self-sabotages. The common word for that in the world is imposter syndrome. And that's exactly what happened to me. My fundamental belief was that I was unlovable, that I was not good enough. And I can't even tell you where I picked that up along my path. I was not born with that belief, but that held me back for 28 years of my life. And until I started to shift that into understanding who I was and that I actually was perfect on the inside. And I actually am powerful. I have potential. And when I started to shift those limiting beliefs, then I could bring that to the surface. Now, I do want to mention, it is not about ego. It is not about thinking you're the best in the world and driving the best car and looking the best. It's about caring about you and not caring what other people think of you. That's where true freedom really comes from.
1: Wow. I'd love to talk more at some other date with you as well. It's been an absolute pleasure talking to you, Kim. And I'm just thinking, if people want to access your website or find out more about you, where do they go?
14: Yeah, well, I'm so passionate about helping people. And essentially what I do is I don't teach people what to think, but how to think. Every single person listening, I would say, can resonate that they know what to do to better their lives, but they don't do what they know. So I help people close that gap. And actually, right now, we are just about to put on one of our biggest two-day live in-person events in Dublin on the 11th and 12th of September. And that's called Inception. You can find out the details at www.inceptionevent.com. This is a two-day immersive shifting event where I'm going to teach everything I've learned. I've now been in business for 10 years, and we have helped hundreds of thousands of people. So if you want to hear more about it yourself and your listeners, go to www.inceptionevent.com or follow me on any socials at Dynamite Lifestyle.
1: We'll have an awesome chat again and talk more, Kim. Absolute pleasure to talk to you. And thanks for taking our call this morning. Good morning to you.
14: You're so welcome and thank you for listening.
1: And there you have it, Kim Calvert, really interesting, the founder and chief executive of Dynamite Lifestyle. Maybe that'll put a rocket under you and change your way of thinking in life and lead you to greater things. We're going to take a short break after that. We meet our panel for today. We have three regular panelists coming in and we have a number of topics to talk about. We'll keep it light, bright and cheerful. We'll also look at some of the real big talking points of a more serious nature too. All to come in just a moment.
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1: In a moment, we're going to meet our panel. I just want to go back to a chat I had with the Wicklow Wexford deputy, Malcolm Byrne. We talked off air about vaping, and I just recorded a little piece with him on vaping because it's a huge talking point at the moment. Here's what he had to say.
19: What doctors in Ireland call our greatest public health challenge is tobacco and nicotine related illnesses. So it's estimated that about 4,500 people die in Ireland every year from tobacco or nicotine use. So it's, you know, heart disease, lung diseases, various cancers. And we also know that there are about 1,000 people hospitalized every week due to tobacco or nicotine related illnesses. So in terms of a public health challenge, what's really placing pressure on our health system, the greatest thing that's placing pressure are nicotine and tobacco products. One of the concerns that's certainly there is that, well, the rate of smoking generally has either dropped or evened off. Because of nicotine inhaling devices or vapes, we're starting to see young people vaping far more, including a lot of young people who would never have smoked are starting to take up vapes. It needs to be known that most of these vapes are owned by the tobacco companies, so they're marketing them in a way to try to attract a new generation of addicts. So I brought forward legislation called the Tobacco Free Generation Bill, which would mean that from the any person who is born after the 1st of January 2009, that would be an offence in the future to sell them tobacco or nicotine products, including obviously vapes. And what that would mean is, you know, those would be young people who will turn 18 next year, they'll then turn 19, 20, and so on. You would have a generation whereby they won't have access to those products. Yeah, sure, there will still be some available on the black market and so on. I get all that. But over a period of time, it will become, you know, not seen as socially acceptable to smoke or vape in public. And I think then what will happen is that should lead to a significant reduction in tobacco and nicotine use. It is something that has been considered in New Zealand, in the UK. As you know, in Ireland, we've been, you know, to the fore. We were the first country in the world when the then Health Minister, Micheál Martin, introduced the ban on smoking in the workplace. And that has saved a lot of lives here in Ireland. But I think if you look at the way that these tobacco companies are marketing vapes at young people, we've really got to stand up to them.
1: Right, and there you had it. Speaking to Malcolm Byrne off air, and just recorded a little piece with him earlier in the week to do with vapes. It's a huge talking point at the moment. Let's meet our panel. They're regular panellists and they're all together. I don't think they've ever been together as a trio, but they're here with us again. Maura Bell joins you, Michael Murphy and Joe O'Mahony. Maura, of course, manager of the National 1798 Rebellion Centre in Enniscorthy Castle. Two sites are at the heart of Enniscorthy's rich history. Michael Murphy is head coach for the Special Olympics and group leader for the Rise and Shine Trust, bringing children with special needs to Lourdes at Easter. And Gerald Manny is a regular contributor to the Morning Mix, and he's the Wexford IFA Environment Chair and formerly Chair of the IFA here in Wexford. You're all very, very welcome. Maura, I'll come to you first off. Just listening to Malcolm Byrne talking there about bringing legislation in against vapes, do you think it'll work?
20: Well, they'll have to try something, Alan, because even walking around seeing youngsters, and we haven't even gone back to school yet, smoking vapes or sucking vapes or whatever they're doing with them is absolutely scandalous. And I know we have that, you can't buy them under 18s, but sure, they're getting them somewhere. Is it the fact that there's somebody at home smoking a vape and they're getting the vape, or they're sending an adult in to buy it for them? But and I am sure I remember ages ago it hadn't been proven what actually were in those vapes and what chemicals were in those vapes. Mm-hmm. And we've no idea what damage is doing to the youngsters and adults, to be quite honest with you. And I plead with people. Some people say, well, you know, I've given up actual tobacco cigarettes and I'm now gone on the vape because I think it's easier and better. No, it's not. Try. There's a lot of support out there for people to try and give up tobacco.
1: Are they banned from being used in places like where you're, 1798?
20: Well, we don't allow smoking or vapes. We're an inside visitor attraction, obviously in the 1798 and then Escorthy Castle. But sure, you'll see people outside the doors everywhere smoking them and all. And there's nothing as bad as walking along the street and you're walking and someone gives a big huff and a puff, as I call it, and there's a big cloud of whatever sweet candy or Coca-Cola or whatever flavour they're puffing nearly in your face. Yeah. It's not nice, I have to tell you.
1: You don't like them, do you?
20: I don't.
1: Ger, you were nodding your head there when I played the Malcolm Byrne piece.
0: Yeah, I think they should be banned.
1: Fully?
0: Fully, totally.
1: Yeah.
0: Absolutely. Well, sooner the better.
1: When Malcolm Byrne called out the stats...
0: Yeah, it's scary. Like, I mean, you know, we had the same with cigarettes. And, like, I suppose the amount of smoking that's going on now is very, very low compared to what it was. And so it should be. Now, I mean, I'm an ex-smoker, so I stopped 20-odd years ago. But, like, it should. Like, there's no, you know, I know as
1: Mayor... You nearly need a small mortgage to buy a pack of cigarettes.
0: Oh, absolutely. Yeah, yeah, yeah.
1: Yeah. So you did. How long are you off the cigarettes?
0: Oh, 20-odd years. Yeah, I just went cold turkey. When one of my children was born, I went, I'd like to actually see them grow up.
1: Yeah.
0: And I stopped that day and I never went back.
1: Actually, years ago, long before I got into it, I used to love a cigar. A big King Edward cigar. Oh, like Churchill walking around with a cigar. And in 1998, Christmas Eve, I had an epiphany, is that what you call it? And I had these boxes of cigars. I gave them to my uncle. Never touched one since.
20: Good.
1: 1998. Yeah. So, good. Did you smoke, Michael?
21: I did. I smoked. I used to smoke 80 a day when I was in New York.
1: And what?
21: And it was, yeah, not very clever. I used to buy three packets on the way to work and a packet on the way home.
1: Were you a Marlboro man or what?
21: No, it was just, you know, it was part of the pub scene and all that. You just, everybody was smoking and the whole...
1: You smoked 80 cigarettes a day.
21: Yeah, I was lucky boy to be alive, so I gave them up in 2000, never smoked again. And I have little mini asthma things going on, but not much. And I'm very lucky to have escaped it.
1: And 80 a day.
21: But on the vaping thing, Alan, recently I did a job for a doctor who works in the hospital, and the subject of vapes came up, and he said, we are going to get a truckload of stuff coming down the line, children presenting with lung disease from these vapes. We don't even know what's in them anymore. And he said, it's really scaring me. We know with tobacco what the result is. We know what the lungs are going to look like. This stuff is... There's stuff in this we don't even know what it is. Yeah. And he said, we're expecting a truckload of new diseases to come up with vaping. Okay. He was dead against it.
1: All right. I think we're all agreed that we want to see legislation. The panel totally agreed. So you row in behind what Malcolm Byrne has suggested there.
20: Absolutely. Yes. But they need to hurry it on, though, Alan.
0: Absolutely.
1: Get it done quickly. Would you close all vape shops? Do you want all vape shops closed?
0: Yeah, absolutely. Yes. Yes, 100%.
1: 100%. Right. The panel has spoken. We were talking off air about the passing, and you are a former councillor, Maura, and the community spirit, we mentioned that there were tributes paid to him during the week. Robbie Ireton, it's important, I suppose, as a former mayor of Wexford as well, just to pay him a little tribute as he's laid to rest. What a wonderful man.
20: Absolutely. Can I just say, a giant of a man.
1: He was a huge...
20: And community to the core.
1: Yeah.
20: That's all I can say. A community to the core. And not only for his own area of Coretown and Gorey, but for the whole county. And also, I'll extend that as far as the London Wexford Association. Yeah. How he supported that over the years. It was absolutely amazing, yeah. I have to tell you. And when he didn't get in and get his Labour seat, his council seat the last time, you know, there was no great sour grapes with him. He said, no, I'll continue doing what I'm doing. And he obviously continued with the Labour Party. I wasn't on sitting council with them, but obviously at our meetings and everything. And he was a mindful of information, I have to tell you. You know, ask Robbie anything, and if he didn't know straight away, he'd go find out for you.
1: Anywhere. I remember being in Clonmel one day and walking down Clonmel Main Street, there was Robbie. The other thing, Ger, and I know you're strong on the environment, Robbie was the very first councillor that ever asked me to explore the problems of coastal erosion, and you're going back 15 years. Yeah. He was a man way ahead of his time.
0: There you go. Yeah, and of course up the country where he served most, obviously, they have a lot of issues. And as you could see, yeah, that's amazing that he was actually that far ahead.
1: Yeah. And the last time I spoke to him was 4 weeks ago, 5 weeks ago, when we were heading to Cortown to do the outside broadcast. And he was hoping he could make it, but sadly he was in hospital. Sometimes I think people, they're quick to criticise our sitting councillors, Michael, but perhaps on occasion it shouldn't be till after they're gone that they should be praised.
21: Correct, yes. As some of the councillors do tremendous, most of the councillors do tremendous work, which is why they're there. And you're absolutely right that they should be given appreciation, and they should hear it in the open public forum all the time. Yeah. Because as Maura says, most of them are giants of community, and they're doing it for the community and for you know, of course they've been paid a little bit, but the main thing is that they're doing it with love of the community in mind.
1: We're going to have to take our first commercial break in just a second, but Maura has picked this one. Gen Z are speaking less and less. American researchers found people under 25 are speaking around 451 fewer words a day for each year since 2005. I don't know how they got these stats, Maura. In general, people are speaking 30% less than they did 20 years ago, according to the study published in the Perspectives on Psychological Science. Quite a mouthful. I possibly used at least 10% of my 451 words in just announcing that. What do you think?
20: I think it's amazing. And I really, I don't know where Lucinda's getting all this research from, but I have to tell you, she's brilliant. And Brona, brilliant finding it. But it even ties in with what we spoke about a couple of months ago, Alan, that the Gen Z, when they go to their friend's door and think, they won't ring the doorbell or knock the door, they'll
1: just
20: text.
1: Just, you know, people will not be maybe not remember what you said. I remember that. Explain what
20: you
1: meant.
20: So there
1: that.
20: Was another survey came out a couple of months ago where Gen Z, if they were going to their friend's house or whatever, and they were at the door, they wouldn't phone the doorbell. And I kind of jokingly said that day on air, maybe they don't know what a doorbell looks like, and you know, let's take that into consideration. Or they wouldn't knock the door, that they text their friend inside and said, I'm outside, that they didn't want to talk to anybody. Which is, and now it leads into this, because I think they're on devices, phones, they've headphones on all the time, they're looking at laptops, iPads. We've already lost the art of letter writing, let's be honest, and the art of writing a postcard from your holidays or wherever you go. So please let's not lose the fact that we're talking to each other. I mean, we're a great nation here for talking and listening, I have to say. So let's keep that going. Now, I know that this is an American research, but you know, there's a lot to be said. Sometimes, you know, I'm sure Jarrah and Michael come in on that, maybe your own children won't talk to you at times, they'll just sit there with their headphones or whatever on, but you create conversations for people to be able to talk. We can't lose the art of speaking, I have to tell you, Alan.
1: You'll never lose the arc of speaking more, that's for sure, nor will any of the panel here. Michael, what do you make of this?
21: What I have witnessed, which is extraordinary, is three or four young Gen Z, they're all on the phones in the same room, and they're talking to each other via the phones, and they're saying, oh my God, did you just send me that? And like, there's no conversation going on. What's happening is they're sending pictures to each other, but they're not actually using the vocal method.
1: And you've witnessed this in the same room?
21: Oh yes, many, not once, but a couple of times I've seen it. And they're going, oh my God, did you just send me that? And oh my God. And you're like, well, you could just talk to each other.
1: That's awesome.
21: Yeah, you could just talk to each other, you know.
1: It's mad. Sure, sure.
0: Oh, don't start me. this is a bugbear of mine. And I'd say if you took out the 451 words, if you added the word like to that,
1: like,
0: you could actually treble it, because the amount of the amount now that kids use,
1: so
0: like,
1: do you reckon it's a 451 including like?
0: Oh, with the word like, yeah, because that's a full stop, a swear word, you know, it's a comma, an adverb, a pronoun, it's used for absolutely everything. And it drives me mad when you hear just one sentence and the word like is in it about five times, not used as it should. But yeah, you can see this is come on from the original texting that we used to do, you know, when we got phones first, that you'd actually put in a full word. Now, of course, that's all down to, you know, using maybe a number and a letter to use the same to sound or phonetics. But then people have stopped using them altogether. So, yeah, it's a serious issue. And it's, as Maura says, you know, it's something if we lose the actual art of speech, obviously we're not going to lose it. Your listeners are probably fed up listening to us, but at least we're actually speaking, you know, to people, and we're speaking and making our opinions heard, where Gen Z don't do that anymore.
1: Your stance on vapes is getting quite a lot of traction, and 100% support, says his listeners. Vapes need to be banned right now and are definitely going to have a lot of new medical problems. That comes in from Caroline. We'll take our first break.
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1: Still very much in the panel mode. We have Maura Bell, we have Michael Murphy and we have Gerald Manny. And I'm going to come to you first off on this one, Michael. There was a 2.5 times increase in spending in charity shops and vintage stores last month alone compared to the same time last year. Discount stores have seen an increase in spending by 43%, while there was an 80% rise in online marketplace spending. Your thoughts?
21: My thoughts is that Ireland has kind of got anaesthetised, I think, to the cost of living, and people are having to go to lower income shops, just discount stores, to try and stretch the bit of money they have, the available income they have, to get to the end of the week. And there's a section in the middle of society in Ireland now, I think, who are having to make do. They don't have disposable income like the upper sections of society, and I think Ireland is heading down we're like the second most expensive country in Europe. We're heading down a very strange road now, I think. I don't know what's going to happen. Is it going to come to a sudden halt and a crisis? I'm wondering now.
1: Yeah, because Maura, and you can put your tourism hat on big time, this is what you are very much into, is getting the message out that we are open for business. What sort of a season have you had, as a matter of interest, when you analyse it?
20: There's been a lot of kind of ups and downs at the moment. You know, the fine weather, because County Wexford is so domestic market orientated, so that's people living in Ireland visiting and staying in County Wexford, that has certainly decreased this summer because of the fine weather. People are now staying at home, they're going to their own beaches, they're going out to their local butcher and buying their meat and having a barbecue in the back garden. So there is definitely a percentage between about 5 and 15% at the moment that are down, and especially with indoor visitor attractions like ours, Alan, around the county as well, that people tend to go to more outdoorsy activities and adventure, and we understand that. That's absolutely perfect. You know us, we don't mind as long as somebody gets the hit within the county.
1: So but is the football slightly down?
20: It is. Very, yeah. Very much so, I have to tell you. And let's face facts here, lads. You know, we have to call it is. There is a cost of living crisis, but I don't know why everyone is looking through this with rose-tinted glasses. People can't afford day-to-day things, and I understand that this survey that came out, that people are going to charity shops and the discount stores, and sometimes they may get something in a discount store, washing stuff or whatever the case may be, that might be, you know, 50 cent or a euro cheaper than their local supermarket or whatever. So people are shopping around. But I would like to try and think as well, that with the charity shops and the vintage shops, that there might be people twigging onto a little bit of the circular economy and a little bit of sustainability, so that they know that if they buy the shirt, the jacket, the dress or whatever in the charity shop, you know, it is pre-loved, it's there, it's for sale, and it's a fraction of the price. And that's certainly not saying I'm giving out about normal boutiques and shops and department stores and whatever else, because everybody has a space within the market. But we have to face reality. There is a cost of living crisis, and I have to echo what Michael said about the squeeze middle. Two people working in a house, couple of children, trying to pay a mortgage, power, electricity and energy going up. Now the government are talking about putting all the prices back onto the fuel. I mean, you know, I tell you, the budget this year better be queer good.
1: Chair, Alice was with me yesterday, the deputy president of the IFA. We talked about, we've heard a news story this morning about the farmer with 2,000 litres of oil to keep his potato crop alive. What are you hearing on the ground from within the agricultural side of this county?
0: Yeah, I suppose it's a multi-pronged assault on our senses at the moment. The weather is really having a serious effect on the dairy industry, on cattle industry, with regard, you know, the grass literally is almost the colour of your desk here now. It's white or brown. There's not a drop of green to be seen. And it doesn't look like we're going to get anything in the next 10 days. So people like to keep cows milking. You know, they're having to feed into winter stock. So the costs, like, the costs are there. Like, I mean, I was talking to a dairy farmer this morning, and he's already reckoning he's going to spend about €10,000 on feed. And he says, you know, he's not sure where he's going to get it, but he's going to have to feed those animals, because if he loses the milk, then that's his income gone. So there's a whole raft of things, I suppose. And then coming back into our, you know, the topic in hand, and Maura has already said it. Like yesterday in my local petrol station, I think the diesel was 1.79, and as I passed through about 2 o'clock, it was 1.89. You know, it's kind of, you know, and most people just don't even see that. You know, there was actually a queue there this morning out onto the street down in Wellington Bridge. I think anaesthetised is the word that's been used, and I think it's a great word, because we definitely, between insurance, between all of the, you know, the cost of living and getting kids back to school now for people, it's really, really difficult.
1: All right. I'm going to take another commercial break in just a second. Just some of the comments coming in, and we're getting quite a lot. Young people have no communication skills anymore. They do everything to avoid conversation. Just look at bus stops with all earphones in. When young people get jobs in restaurants and they have to know how to talk to customers, they just look frightened when you try to talk to them. And if they do talk, every second word is like. You've got a you know what I mean, like? And that comes in from Paddy. And then the next one is, hello, the art of conversation is gone. Going into any doctor, surgery or hospital and everyone is on their phone. I am one that tries to talk with people. I'm a real people's person and I love chatting with people. And that comes from Mary in Askamore. So getting a bit of reaction. Before I take the next commercial break, quick one for you, Michael. I'm not quite sure if a Mars a day helps you work, rest and play, but a 35-year-old Mars bar has been discovered in the UK. It's noticeably bigger than today's version. Victoria Gordon, who's a cleaner, was tidying a home when she found the out-of-date treat and decided to compare it with a modern equivalent. Standard bar in 1991 weighed 65 grams and was 14 centimetres long, while today's version weighs around 40 grams and is about 9.5 centimetres long. And the Irish Daily Mail had this story. Do you like Mars bars?
21: Yes, I do.
1: So do I. Yeah. My teeth don't like them because they get stuck in them because they're plates, but I do love a good Mars bar. Yeah.
21: I think if you know, that would be true for an awful lot of products. Yeah. And fellas sit around in factories and they work out how can we get the maximum amount of money for the least amount of product.
1: And they know, so they could be saying, though, Michael, health kick wise, well, you're still getting your treat, but we're doing your health good by giving you a little bit less.
21: What are the chances of that? I don't think that's what's in their mind at all. I think it is maximise the profit, minimise the product.
1: Are you fond of your Mars bar, Ger?
0: Yeah, sure. Unfortunately, as you can tell, yes. And a Snickers. But definitely, And the time it really shows up.
1: The catch bar is back, by the way.
0: Oh, you see that?
1: I love the catch bar. Yeah.
0: But Christmas is the time everybody knows when. And for, unfortunately, if you go down to Dunn's, probably next Saturday, the sweets will start showing up for Christmas. Because they usually do. But the tins have gone shrunk right down.
1: Yeah.
0: Literally, I mean, they're half the size they were.
1: In those sweets, the little Malteser sweet the Red Raffin has got. Look, I'm getting hungry about sweets now. Did you bring in the buns today, Marla?
20: Yeah, I did. Yeah. They're in there for you.
1: And Joanne's, were they?
20: No sweet dreams today.
1: Okay, right. What do you think? Are you a Mars bar person?
20: I'm really a Snickers person, but yes, all of the chocolate bars, everything, have shrunk. And you might say, oh, they're looking after our teeth and our sugar levels.
1: Yes.
20: They're not, because they're certainly not looking after our pockets, because they're all gone up price.
1: So they've gone up in price and you're getting less of the bar.
0: And the cocoa's gone down in them.
20: Yeah.
1: But I do believe the 35-year-old Mars bar was slightly out of date, is that correct?
20: Yeah. Just a little bit. But just to tell you, imagine that it was still there intact, though. That'll just tell you what's in it.
1: Anyway. What they say, Mars a day helps you
20: work, rest, and play.
1: We're going to come back with apprenticeships, and we'll start with you on this one, Maura, because the stats are just unbelievable when it compare women to men and who's doing what and who's getting the opportunity.
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1: On the back end of your Friday panel for this week, we still have Maura, Michael and Jer in studio with us. Just over 1% of people who completed a craft apprenticeship last year were women. That's according to new figures. Data approved by the Higher Education Minister shows 59 women were certified last year compared, Maura, you're going to blow a cylinder head gasket, with nearly 4,000 men. Electrical and motor mechanics proved most popular for women, while just one woman received a qualification in aircraft mechanics. How do you address that?
20: Well, I suppose the perception is all over the generations and the decades is that the apprenticeships were aimed at males. There's no point in saying it. They were. And I know that, you know, the apprenticeship boards are trying to portray that, you know, anybody can go into an apprenticeship, really. But isn't it terrible to think, well, you know, you could say, look at it both ways. 1%, that's great, it's a good starting point. But it really isn't good enough. I think there needs to be more encouragement. And I think there needs to be more emphasis even put on whilst in school, before you do the Leaving Cert and all that talk about college. And I know we'll come into something following on this, that the availability is there. I have to tell you, Alan, you know, over 40 years ago, I would have loved to have known that there was an apprenticeship available, because I was never academic, I have to tell you. And I would have loved to have done something like painting and decorating.
1: Do you think the problem is that it's not been made clear to young girls, to women, that there are apprentices? And there are women who are in jobs who might love to become an electrician and might love to just change tack completely. Is it not being made clear to them there's no more need to be, because we do feature quite a lot on apprenticeships in this particular show. Do you think that more needs to be done to create awareness?
20: I think it does, and I think it needs to start even from the home into the schools, and the fact that, you know, society as well. You know, if to see somebody there doing plastering on the building site or something, and it's a female, they're like, oh, you know, not accept it. Like, we can all do the jobs we can do, you know, and we really need to have more women doing apprenticeships. So you know the shortage of apprenticeships in the country. Absolutely.
1: Yeah.
20: So let's look at it and let's encourage more girls and women to go into
1: these. And I think a lot of work has been done to get rid of the stigma. Sometimes people feel if I'm not going to a third level immediately, and if I do an apprenticeship, there's a stigma. Do you think that stigma is gone, Ger? I definitely think
0: no,
1: work has
0: it's
1: been
0: not.
1: Done.
0: No, it's
1: is
0: not.
1: Is it not gone?
0: No, I don't believe so. And I think it goes back a lot further than just, you know, going to the Leaving Cert. I think it's absolutely right that, like, the WETB, the training boards need to be in the secondary schools, and maybe even in sixth class in national school, showing them all of the trades that are out there. Because we all know, and all of your listeners know,
1: right,
0: you try and get a plumber, or electrician, or a blocky, or anything, a chippy, you try and get any of those next week, or the week after, or the week after, you won't have a hope. We are
1: and you
0: really
1: think,
0: short.
1: You think the stigma is still there?
0: I do, yeah. And it's something we need to work on. And it's always been the case where, you know, somebody's, oh, they're not academics.

0: today is living just as well as somebody who did third level education and is working as a manager in a factory. Equal pay.
1: And do you think more awareness needs to be created then, or what needs to change?
0: I think, like everything else, you start at ground level, and it's schools. You go into the schools and you say, listen, these are really good jobs. You're guaranteed a living. You're guaranteed a really good living. So apply for apprenticeship, become an electrician, become a plasterer, whatever it takes, and you will be very well off.
1: But that is something. 59 women, 4,000 men. That is fundamentally wrong, isn't it?
0: Fundamentally.
1: It is a stigma thing.
0: Yeah. Absolutely.
1: Maura, to continue on then, more than a third of parents would prefer their children start their own business rather than go to college. Definitely be cheaper than the parents anyway.
2: Surely would. And I think the entrepreneurial spirit is certainly instilled in a lot of students in secondary school, possibly in primary school as well. If they're
1: transition year is fantastic.
2: But even in the primary schools when they're in their cake sales and all, and you know what I mean? And you can see the children that are eager to sell the cakes and whatever. But transition year, and to do with the student enterprise and TY. I know County Wexford has a huge track record on this, and you know, sending the TY student to the national awards and everything, because college is not for everybody. You know, you have to, and also there is a cost to college, Alan, and we do know, and we've spoken about it earlier, with people with cost of living crisis, maybe it's out of people's reach to be able to send their child to go to college. And it's not only with the college fees, but it's the transport, it's the accommodation. Let's face facts here at the end of it. It is the accommodation that is the biggest cost of all.
1: Right. What would they do though? I mean, the entrepreneurial spirit is one thing, but convert that kind of dream into reality. What do you do?
2: Well, there's huge supports everywhere, I have to tell you, not only in local enterprise and everything like that, but also don't ever, let's assume that, you know, businesses all have to be bricks and mortar. We want that. We certainly want it on our main street, but they could be online, they could be cyber security, they can be anything. And actually, after today, I think maybe we should start a talking club. That not in jest. I really do think, listening to people saying that there's no communication with that, not and just a talk clubs, and even all the organizations
1: and
2: we have
1: it in the 1798.
2: Well, I wouldn't mind, I have to tell you. We could talk about a lot up there, Alan.
1: We have to wrap up. Are you all pet owners? Have you all pet, Michael?
0: Yes, I have a pet.
1: What have you got?
0: I have a little teagle, a little terrier beagle.
1: Are you, Maura?
2: A Gordon Setter and a Golden Retriever.
1: And you definitely, you have a Shep, haven't you?
3: Yes, indeed.
1: What's your little dog, your sheepdog?
3: Bobby, some dog.
1: He is beautiful. Yeah, I haven't met the other lads yet. Anyway, to conclude, almost a third of pet owners are using cameras to keep an eye on their animals when they're away from home. New research from petinsurance.ie shows a 31% use of home cameras increase, while 44% say their pet has a tag or a tracker. Has Bobby got a tracker?
3: He does not.
1: He has a tractor, though.
3: He has a tractor, and that's what he chases when I'm out. And he actually stood there looking at me very forlorn this morning.
1: You would love Bobby. I met Bobby.
3: But I don't know. I'm kind of caught with that one, because I think, like, we've had this conversation with regard to dogs after sheep in springtime. And therefore, I would say, yes, definitely, the bigger dogs are the dangerous dogs. Yeah. But then, of course, we had this case this week where the collie attacked a child and a woman in County Clare severely.
1: Yeah.
3: Like, just turned, and I mean, it's, you know, I don't know.
1: You're on the fence a bit on this.
3: Well, I suppose I'm lucky that I'm on a farm and I'm 150 metres from the road.
1: Yeah.
3: So it's not as big a deal.
1: What about you, Michael? What do you think of this one?
0: I don't know, really, Alan. I don't have huge thoughts on it. My own dog has a little, she wears a collar and it has a radio fence, and so she can go 90 metres from the house and then she will come back.
1: Pulls her back.
0: Yeah, because she's a wanderer. And they told me that when I got her from the WSPCA, they said she'll wander if you don't. But so it works really well, and she knows her perimeter now, and she doesn't go beyond it. Yeah. So it's great.
1: Maura?
2: Our two dogs are, luckily, have a big space to go around, and I don't think I'd be putting tags on them. But what tells me about that is a lot of people have pet insurance. Didn't know that.
1: Yeah, so you look into that. Lads, time has caught up on us. I'd like to thank the three of you for joining us and wish you well for the summer season, and come back to us again soon, will you?
3: Thank you very
1: thanks
3: much.
1: Thanks to Maura, Michael and Ger. That wraps up a busy week on the Morning Mix. Now, John Moynihan will be deputising for me next week, and the outside broadcast will be coming for the wonderful area that is Ferns, and I know John is really looking forward to that.

0: That. So the special Wednesday outside broadcast next week will be from Ferns, and the show will be presented by a Ferns man himself, John Moynihan. I'll be back with you the Monday after next for another jam-packed edition of the Morning Mix. You have a wonderful weekend. Our programme today produced by Lucinda Kelly. On the telephones we had Mary Clancy. Lee Hines will take you from 12 to 3. Feel Good Drive, and of course the 5 minutes of fame with Julie this afternoon, and then the newly crowned King of Country, Tony Keogh. There's a lovely video of him up there receiving his crown last night. He'll be with you with the popularity top 10 and lots more from 6, the King of Country.
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8: It's 12 o'clock. Good afternoon. I'm Siobhan Murphy. Wexford County Council will cover the cost of repairing the extensive damage caused by vandalism at a historic graveyard in Timon. The council's chief executive has confirmed the local authority will fund the restoration work at Monaghan Graveyard. 18 gravestones were damaged in the attack, with headstones smashed or pulled from the ground, while stonework and a cast iron cross were also damaged. Cathaoir Lough of Wexford County Council, Lisa MacDonald, confirmed the development on Morning Mix today.
9: The graveyard in Monaghan in Timon is part of the National Monuments. It is a National Monument. So therefore, getting it fixed is very important that it's coordinated properly, Alan. So what we will do is we are appointing an archaeological assessment, an archaeologist, a person with specific skills in this area to assess the damage and then to make a list of what needs to be fixed, and then we go about fixing it.
8: Gardaí are seeking the public's assistance in tracing the whereabouts of Abby Reid, who's age 15, who was reported missing from the Duncormick area since the early hours of Thursday, the 30th of July. Abby's described as being approximately 5'5" in height, with brown eyes and long brown hair. It's unknown what Abby was wearing when she went missing. Gardaí are concerned for her well-being. Anyone with any information on her whereabouts is asked to contact Wexford Garda Station on 05391 65200, the Garda Confidential line on 1-800-666-111 or any Garda station. Ishka Éireann says it will make a decision on whether to extend the nationwide hosepipe ban closer to its deadline. It's currently in place in Wexford and other areas until the 26th of this month. Mairead Conlon, the Asset Strategy Manager at the company, says the wet winter helped with supply levels.
10: Because we did have that, that wet winter, the sources in the Eastern Midlands area are holding stable now. So for the large population centres, we do have, a secure water supply going in for the rest of the period.
8: There's been a 16% increase in the number of hate crimes reported to Gardaí last year. 688 were reported last year, up from 592 the year before, according to new figures. 92 hate-related incidents were also reported, an increase of 8 when compared to the year before. And race is the most prevalent discriminatory motive, accounting for 40%, while that's followed by anti-nationality with 23%. Farmers say urgent actions needed to support them during the ongoing dry spell. The Irish Farmers Association's calling on the Agricultural Minister to call a meeting of the Fodder Crisis Committee. It also wants the government to postpone the phased reintroduction of excise duty on fuel from next month. IFA President Francie Gorman says some farmers are spending thousands to keep their crops alive.
4: We're after having a time with an unprecedented lack of rain in it, and the challenge is that it comes down to cost, firstly. If you're into horticulture, for example, I was with a potato farmer yesterday who's using 2,000 litres of diesel a day to irrigate his potato crops. And if he didn't irrigate those potato crops, his yields could be back anything between 30 and 50%. So they're the sort of challenges that the horticulture, the field vegetable sector are facing.
8: Heritage Week kicks off tomorrow here with a special day highlighting the medieval history of Wexford town. Guided tours of the town's medieval walls will take place from 12 p.m. on Saturday and is completely free. There are more than 100 events planned for National Heritage Week with activities right around the county until the 23rd of August. Heritage Officer Colin Moriarty says they're looking to kick off the week with a bang.
11: We're actually launching Heritage Week in Wexford on Saturday afternoon at Medieval Wall Town Day. It's taking place just behind the Westgate Centre in Wexford Town in the green area there. It's a really brilliant event. There's going to be Viking reenactors, a falconry display, storytelling, big dig, archaeological dig, shield painting, children's art competition, a load of stuff going on. It's always a really good event.
8: And a lotto players waking up almost €192,000 richer following Wednesday night's draw. The winning ticket worth €191,677 was bought on the day of the draw at XL Gorey on Main Street. The potential Wexford player match, five numbers and the bonus. The National Lottery is urging players to check their tickets carefully and says the winner should sign the back of the ticket and make contact with his prize claims team. For all your local stories and more, visit southeastradio.ie. It's 4 minutes past 12.
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8: A dry day with a mix of cloud and sunny spells, highest temperatures of 24 degrees.
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13: welcome along to a Friday afternoon lunchtime with Lee till 3. Coming up on today's show, how many apps do we actually use on our mobile devices? More on this shortly. Also, when it comes to smells, we'll find out what popular sniffs do we secretly like. And also, we have a new feature here on Lunchtime with Lee. It's called the stream machine. It's called, not the steam, the stream. I will be joined by local director, producer Paul Walsh, to help you find something to watch over the weekend, all right? In the meantime, Dire Straits, here's The Walk of Life.

0: Great tune, great Irish band, Bellex One. It's called Flames. Before that, Stella Lefty and Boston. And we kickstart today's show, of course, with Mark Knopfler, Dire Straits, Walk of Life. How you doing? It's Friday. It's the weekend. Any plans? Are you doing something really nice for yourself? Let me know. 087-3737956. Some good news for Wicklow people, especially one Wicklow lady now living in Leitrim, but 26-year-old Wicklow lady has become the first woman from Ireland to win Miss Galaxy International. Rachel Foley, who's a health and safety officer in the construction industry, recently made a trip to the Bahamas where she was crowned the winner. It was the first time Ireland has won an international Miss title since 2003 when Rosanna Davison won Miss World. So Rachel Foley is Miss Galaxy, would you mind? Yeah, not Miss World, Miss Galaxy. I'm hoping to catch up with Rachel Foley next week here on the show, lunchtime with Lee, to talk about her success. Now, also coming up on this hour, we have Birthday Box, which is on the way in about 10 minutes time, okay? If you know somebody celebrating their birthday today and you'd like to play a request, text or WhatsApp 087-3737956. Today is the 14th of August. Birthday Box on the way shortly. And also, just to let you know, we have a new feature here on Lunchtime with Lee. Every Friday, we will be joined by local director producer Paul Walsh. He joins me live in studio today, just after 2:30, and we'll go through and help you maybe pick out something to watch in the cinema or online streaming, like box sets or binge something over the weekend. Paul will be live in studio with me just after 2:30. Don't go anywhere. It is Lunchtime with Lee.
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0: Music there from Shania Twain and Don't Impress Me Much. Fine Young Cannibals before that, She Drives Me Crazy. Southeast Radio's Lunchtime with Lee for this Friday afternoon. Now let me tell you something. Here on Southeast Radio, we love playing Irish music. We really do. We're very proud of Irish music and, of course, local talent as well. Now, we're looking for something different. Are you ready for this? 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Auron Unlock is the Irish language song search from Irish Music Month. 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Auron Unlock, Ciol Nua Oscuelga, La Southeast Radio. Gnairí Live. My Irish is not too bad, is it? But there you go. For more information, check out hotpress.com and, of course, irishmusicmonth.ie. Those are the places to go. 29 past 12 right now. It is the 14th of August. It's time for the birthday box. Let's find out who's celebrating their birthday. First of all, Renata Marini. Happy birthday, Renata. Celebrating your birthday today. Also, big shout out to Tracy Sinnott as well. Happy birthday, Tracy. I see you're celebrating a nice roundy birthday. 50 years old today. Happy birthday to you. Enjoy your celebrations, all right? Now, a few celebrities with their birthdays. Let's have a look. Steve Martin, the American comedian and actor, 81 today. Halle Berry, the American actress, she celebrates her 60th birthday today. Paddy McGuinness celebrates his 53rd birthday today, the English comedian and actor. And Mila Kunis, the American actress, 43 today. She was in The 70s Show and she does some of the voiceovers on that cartoon for adults. What's it called? I can't remember. Family Guy, that's what it is. Family Guy, I knew I'd get it. Did you know on this very day as well, back in 1965, would you believe, Sonny and Cher started a 3-week run at number one on the US singles chart with I Got You, Babe. Sonny Bono is said to have been inspired to write the song from the popularity Bob Dylan song, It Ain't Me, Babe. So he decided to write this one with his wife at the time, Cher. I Got You, Babe, on this very day. Back in 1965, it went to number one, and it plays next.
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0: I see, I'm a very nosy radio presenter. 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
0: happen.
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0: That is the sound of Sea Mats, and Take a Sexy Picture of Me. George Ezra, Blame It On We Had Sonny and Cher, I Got You Babe. Enter the US singles charts on this very day back in 1965. Went straight to number one, I Got You Babe. Stay tuned, coming up shortly. How many apps do we actually use on our mobile phones? Well, I'll have more information on this. You might think, well, I have that, but I never use it. I'm not deleting it, but it takes up so much space on your phone. Maybe you think you should maybe delete it, but look, we'll chat about that very, very soon. How many apps do you actually use on your phone? And also, a little bit later on, we're going to talk about smells, those lovely smells that we feel guilty that we shouldn't be enjoying the smell of, okay? More on this very soon as well. Southeast Radio's Lunchtime with Lee.
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0: is From The Zone. That is Picture of You. Mojo Lady, hear me tonight as well. Queen, Kinda Magic, Southeast Radio's Lunchtime with Lee, playing all your feel-good tunes. More of them in the next hour. Don't go anywhere. We do have a bamboozle. We have your bizarre news story of the day with Lebrona Gately. And, of course, we do have JobSpot as well. Plus, we're going to talk about all those apps on your phone. Do you really need them? Well, stay tuned. We'll have more information on this in the next hour. Don't go anywhere.
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4: It's 1 o'clock. Good afternoon. I'm Siobhan Murphy. Plans for a new primary care centre in New Ross have moved a step closer, with tenders now under evaluation. The HSE says the need for a new centre had already been identified, but an earlier process collapsed after the preferred provider ran into viability issues. A fresh review of the current and future health service needs has since been completed. Stage one of the new tender process was carried out late last year, with priced offers submitted earlier this year. The HSE says those tenders are now going through its internal review and approval process. Speaking to Southeast Radio News was New Ross Independent Councillor Michael Sheen.
5: This is a fantastic achievement, because with our new town development plan putting the population over the next couple of years to an excess of 12,000 people, we need modern primary care facilities with the mental health facilities, the doctor's facilities, the dental and the optician, plus room for TUSLA. So it's a very positive step, and I'm looking forward to see this process concluded, and I'll be looking forward to find out and hear the announcement that the HSE have signed an agreement for a new primary care centre for New Ross.
4: Wexford County Council will cover the cost of repairing the extensive damage caused by vandalism at a historic graveyard in Timon. The council's chief executives confirmed the local authority will fund the restoration work at Monaghan Graveyard. 18 gravestones were damaged in the attack, with headstones smashed or pulled from the ground. Cathaoirleach Lisa MacDonald confirmed the development on Southeast Radio this morning.
6: We hope so. It may even improve certain areas of it, but it is very, very delicate work. It's very intricate work, and it's not work that, you know, volunteers or people can just go in and do. It has to be done correctly, because of the respect that we have with the National Monument Service, with the fact that the National Monument Acts are there. This is a national monument and it has to be fixed properly. Right. And the people that are buried there and the families that are affected by those horrific acts can rest assured that this matter will be rectified.
4: Gardaí are appealing for witnesses following a serious two-vehicle crash in County Wexford. The collision involving a van and a truck happened on the R738 at Knockeen Barntown at around 2 o'clock yesterday afternoon. A woman in her 40s was airlifted to Cork University Hospital with serious injuries, while a man also in his 40s was taken to Wexford General Hospital with non-life-threatening injuries. The road has since reopened following a forensic examination. Anyone who witnessed the crash or who may have dashcam footage is asked to contact Wexford Garda Station. The IFA is calling for targeted supports to help farmers struggling during the ongoing dry spell. The Irish Farmers Association says the Fodder Crisis Committee needs to meet as grain, vegetable and livestock farmers are impacted by drought conditions. It's also warning beef prices and Ireland's competitiveness are being impacted by increased production costs. IFA President Francie Gorman says grass growth has stalled in many parts of the country.
7: Farmers are using fodder now that they would normally use in the winter period. For example, I was on a sheep with a sheep farmer below in Waterford yesterday that's using up to 20 bales of silage a week and a ton of concentrates a week to feed just his ewes, to keep them in condition to be able to get them back fit for breeding. Now, in a normal year, he would never do that. If you're a dairy farmer or a livestock farmer, you could be spending up to 300 or 400 euro a day extra feeding your livestock.
4: Irish Water says no decision's been made on whether to extend the hose pipe ban. The current ban's in place across Dublin, South Tipperary, Kildare, Meath, Wicklow and here in Wexford until the 26th of August. It was introduced due to the exceptionally warm weather along with high water demand. Mairead Conlon, Asset Strategy Manager at Ishka Éireann, says a decision will be made closer to the time.
8: We have had recovery in the northwest area, but if we look at the southeast, we have had very little rain. When we're looking at water conservation orders, we don't want to put them in place if we don't have to. We do understand it is a significant impact to customers and we really appreciate when customers work with us on them. So we don't want to put it in place if we don't have to. So we won't be making the decision until nearer the time when we can look at the long-term weather forecast, and the weather forecasts change all the time.
4: And nature lovers are being asked to get out and about in Wexford for National Heritage Week. This year's theme is Heritage at Risk, with a special focus on the conservation and protection of what makes us who we are. Kids can get involved too with a special bug hunt event at the New Ross Library next Thursday. Heritage Officer with Wexford County Council, Colin Moriarty, said there's plenty to do with adults for green fingers as well.
9: There's a bat walk in Coolgraney, swift survey in New Ross, a nature walk in Tintern Woods, wildlife walk and talk in the JFK Centre, and an unusual one, you can get your feet wet at this one, there's a kayaking and biodiversity tour on the River Slaney in Enniscorthy.
4: For this and all of your local stories and more, visit southeastradio.ie. 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
4: A dry day with a mix of cloud and sunny spells. Highest temperatures from 20 to 24 degrees.
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4: In athletics, Kate O'Connor's up and running in her bid for European heptathlon gold in Birmingham. The world silver medalist earned a personal best, coming fourth in the 100 metres hurdles in a time of 13.3 seconds. She's currently in action in the high jump. She cleared 1.74 and 1.77 metres earlier and is now up to 1.8 metres. Newly minted European champion Mark English says he still hasn't processed winning last night's 800 metres final. The Donegal runner ran a time of 1 minute 45.26 seconds to claim Ireland's first ever European gold in a men's individual event. English has revealed how he got in the right frame of mind before the medal race.
12: I think I saw a post about, like, just trying to reinforce positive thoughts in your head before a race. So I went down into the shop and bought a refill pad and a pen, and I just wrote, I'm European champion 15 times before going to the track. Maybe that's a little sports psychology, but yeah, it's thankfully it all worked out.
4: In swimming, Daniel Wiffen is through to tomorrow's final of the men's 1500 metres freestyle at the European Aquatics in Paris. The Olympic bronze medalist finished second in his heat this morning. Grace Davison and Daniel Hill are both through to tonight's semi-finals in the women's 100 metres backstroke. Jack Casson's seventh place in the men's 200 metres butterfly heat sees him through to the semis this evening, while Ellie McCartney and Ellen Walsh both came through heat two in the women's 200 metres individual medley this morning. In soccer, the third round of the FAI Cup gets underway tonight. UCD hosts Derry City at Belfield. Galway United are at home to Bray Wanderers, and Athlone Town make the trip to Waterford. It's also the opening night of a new season in the English Championship. Wolves mark their return to second tier with the visit of Blackburn to Molyneux. Kickoff is at 8 o'clock. And in rugby, the IRFU has awarded five new central contracts across its women's high-performance programme. Sophie Barrett, Kate Jordan, Evie McGrath and Eilish Cahill have all been included for the first time, while Linda Jiang returns. That's your news and sport on Southeast Radio. Southeast Radio has been informed of the following bereavements. Burn of Dunmain. Very Reverend Jim Byrne, former parish priest of Kilrush and Newbawn, beloved son of the late Thomas and Kitty, brother of Sister Anne, Kathleen, Mary, Hugh, Toddy, Bernie, Joan, Pat, and the late John, Margaret and Michael. Sadly missed by Bishop Ger Nash and his brother priests of the Diocese of Ferns. Reposing at Cooney's Funeral Home, New Ross, today, Friday, from 2 p.m., with removal at 7 p.m. to St. John the Baptist Church, Gusseran, Funeral mass on Saturday at 11 a.m. with burial afterwards in Tararat Cemetery. Family flowers only, donations of desire to the new community hospital, New Ross. Ireton of Gorey. Robert Robbie Ireton, Seamount, Cortown Harbour, Cortown, and late of Knockavota Gorey. Beloved husband of Mary, father of Ellen, Katrina, Joseph, Robert and Thomas. Brother of Benny, Alicia, Eleanor and Rosemary. Reposing at Murphy's Funeral Home, the Avenue Gorey, today Friday from 1 until 8 p.m. Funeral arriving to Our Lady Star of the Sea Church River Chapel on Saturday for funeral mass at 1 p.m. followed by burial in St. Michael's Cemetery Gorey. Family flowers only, please, donations of desire to the Friends of Wexford General Hospital. Kehoe of Wexford. Darren Kehoe, Mount Prospect, Clonard, Wexford, Donegal, Dublin, Rathoath, County Meath. Beloved partner of Emma, father of Hugh and Daisy May. Brother of Belinda, Glenn and Ian, son of Tommy and the late May. Reposing in Mulligan's Funeral Home, the Fife Wexford, on Sunday from 6 until 9 p.m. with removal on Monday at 11:15 to the Church of the Assumption, Bright Street, for funeral mass at 12 noon. Burial afterwards in St. Ibar Cemetery, Crosstown. Southeast Radio extends sympathy to the bereaved.

0: Harry Styles, Sign of the Times. One of my favourite songs from Harry Styles. Love it. Tame Impala before that. Backstreet Boys, Madonna kickstart this hour with Papa Don't Preach. Southeast Radio's Lunchtime with Lee for this Friday afternoon into the weekend. Hope to find you all in great form. Now, mobile phones, apps and all that. How many apps do you use on your phone? A study says we use just a fifth of the apps on our smartphone. Despite having an average of 26 applications, we just use 5 of these every day. And almost a third of us say we rarely delete apps we don't use, with only 1 in 10 of us having a little tidy up in the last 6 months. They do take up a lot of space on your phone. Do you know if you're running out of space and blah, blah, blah? I know you have so many photographs and videos and all that. But apps take up a lot of space. Maybe the ones that you don't use, get rid of. Yeah, so the apps clutter a lot of smartphones. We have more than 550 pictures, videos or documents we could actually bin, you know. A quarter of us would describe ourselves as a digital hoarder. That is true. I think I have about 3 gigs left on my phone. And every so often it pops up, delete stuff. I was like, I have so much stuff on my phone. It's too lazy. It would take at least 3, 4, 5 hours maybe to go through my phone, delete all the stuff that I don't need. Anyway, I will find the time to do something. I have no choice in the matter because my phone will just fill up and I'll just run dead. Anyway, there you go. Just to let you know, coming up in the next hour, we have a new feature here on Lunchtime at Lee. We're going to do it every Friday. We're going to call it the Stream Machine. I will have local director, producer Paul Walsh in studio with me, 2:30, just after 2:30. And we'll go through what to watch in the cinema. Maybe if you're looking for something to do over the weekend. And also online streaming as well, like box sets, something for you to binge over. So Paul will be with me. He's a genius, by the way. He watches a lot of television and he picks good stuff. So we're going to go through that 2:30, the Stream Machine here, live from Studio One, right? In the meantime, though...
1: 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Let's play Bamboozle.
0: Let's play Bamboozle. 3 clues for you to identify something, okay? So first clue, I come from the East. Second clue... Some people find me relaxing. And your third and final clue. I am not a door, but I need a mat. What am I? Okay, today's Bamboozle. Just a bit of fun. Text or WhatsApp 087-3737956. I come from the East. Some people find me relaxing. And I'm not a door, but I do need a mat. What am I? Today's Bamboozle. Stay tuned. Job spot on the way next. Brona's on the way shortly as well with the bizarre news story of the day.
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0: Shining Sun, Benson Boone before that, and a bit of Outcast in there as well. Southeast Radio's Lunchtime with Lee, playing all your feel-good tunes. Let's reveal the answer for today's bamboozle. Your three clues. I come from the East. Some people find me relaxing, and I'm not a door, but I do need a mat. What is the answer? The answer, of course, was yoga. Yoga was the answer. Margaret Stafford getting right. Well done, Margaret. Well done to Jimmy there from Gorey. Also well done to another Margaret from Rosslare. Well done, Margaret from Rosslare. Well done to Dylan as well, getting right, and lots of others too. Thanks to everybody getting involved. Yoga was the answer for today's bamboozle. I forgot to mention as well, coming up in the next hour, as well as the streaming machine, our online look at what's happening at the moment on videos and box sets and also on the cinema. We do have a pair of tickets to give away for the Wexford Drama Group's production of Full Monty. We'll give them away just after the news at 2, which is on the way shortly. All right.
1: Uber has released its annual list of the strangest things passengers have left behind, and some people clearly have a very different definition of essential luggage. Among the items reported were dentures with only two teeth, an ankle monitor, human hair, an oxygen tank, a gold mouth grill, and a Donny Osmond group picture. There was also a mini fridge, a welding helmet, a kitchen faucet, and even a child's prosthetic eye. And if you're wondering what the strangest thing ever left in the Uber was, apparently that's a 75-gallon fish tank.
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0: That is the sound of Ella Henderson and Ghost, Southeast Radio's Lunchtime with Lee. Plenty more of your feel-good tunes coming up in the next hour. Your chance to win a pair of tickets for the Full Monty, produced by Wexford Drama Group at the National Opera House. More information in the next hour. Also, our first episode of The Stream Machine. Paul Walsh, a local director, will be talking about what to watch over the weekend, binge-watching, and of course, what's on in the cinema as well. Great tunes, and of course, that Connect 3 that's been annoying people. It's all on the way after the news at 2, which is on the way next.
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5: It's 2 o'clock. Good afternoon. I'm Michael Doyle. Plans for a new primary care centre in New Ross have moved a step closer, with new tenders now under evaluation. The HSE says the need for a new centre had already been identified, but that an earlier process collapsed after the preferred provider ran into viability issues. Speaking to Southeast Radio News, New Ross independent councillor Michael Sheen says this is a welcome development.
6: This is a fantastic achievement because with our new town development plan, putting the population over the next couple of years to an excess of 12,000 people, we need modern primary care facilities with the mental health facilities, the doctor's facilities, the dental and the optician, plus room for TUSLA. So it's a very positive step, and I'm looking forward to see this process concluded, and I'll be looking forward to find out and hear the announcement that the HSE have signed an agreement for a new primary care centre for New Ross.
5: Wexford County Council will cover the cost of repairing the extensive damage caused by vandalism at a historic graveyard in Timon. The council's chief executive has confirmed the local authority will fund the restoration work at the Moonacon graveyard. 18 gravestones were damaged in the attack, with headstones smashed or pulled from the ground, while stonework and a cast iron cross were also damaged. Cahirlock Lisa MacDonald confirmed the development on Southeast Radio's Morning Mix today.
7: We hope so. Obviously, it may even improve certain areas of it, but it is very, very delicate work. It's very intricate work, and it's not work that, you know, volunteers or people can just go in and do. It has to be done correctly, because of the respect that we have with the National Monument Service, with the fact that the National Monument Acts are there. This is a national monument and it has to be fixed properly. Right. And the people that are buried there and the families that are affected by those horrific acts can rest assured that this matter will be rectified.
5: The IFA is calling for targeted supports to help farmers struggling during the ongoing dry spell. The Irish Farmers Association says the Fodder Crisis Committee needs to meet as grain, vegetable and livestock farmers are impacted by drought conditions in many parts of the country. It's also warning that beef prices and Ireland's competitiveness are being impacted by increased production costs. The IFA President Francie Gorman says grass growth has stalled in many parts of the country, but particularly here in the southeast.
8: Farmers are using fodder now that they would normally use in the winter period. For example, I was on a sheep with a sheep farmer below in Waterford yesterday that's using up to 20 bales of silage a week and a ton of concentrates a week to feed just his ewes to keep them in condition to be able to get them back fit for breeding. Now, in a normal year, he would never do that. If you're a dairy farmer or a livestock farmer, you could be spending up to 300 or 400 euro a day extra feeding your livestock.
5: Investigations are ongoing following the death of a man in Wheatfield Prison in Dublin last night. The man, who was in a shared cell when he died, was in his late 30s and from Dublin. Robin Schiller, news and security correspondent with the Irish Independent, says the victim has not yet been named.
9: He hasn't been formally named at this stage, but we understand that he's a man aged in his late 30s, initially from the southwest area of Dublin. He's currently serving a lengthy prison sentence for drug and possession of drugs for sale and supply, purpose of sale and supply. He doesn't have an extensive criminal history, a number of, you know, convictions for possession of drugs and sale and supply of drugs. He also seems to have been a man who's been blighted by his own drug addiction issues and recently underwent treatment for those problems.
5: Mark English's gold medal success is being described as magical by his home club in County Donegal. He became the first Irishman to win a European outdoor event in the 800 metres in a sensational night of athletics for Team Ireland. A half an hour later, Rashidek Agaleke secured a silver medal in the women's 200 metres. Chris McNulty from the Finn Valley Athletics Club in Donegal says it was a special night for Mark English in Birmingham.
10: Yeah, it was magical, Andrea. Like, you know, you sort of dream of these moments, like, and more so than Mark's at Aston. Like, it was a moment he had dreamt of, and I suppose for those of us watching him over the years, it's a moment we all knew was possible, but you know, it has eluded him up until now, and it was just a magical night in Birmingham last night to see him finally get that sort of crowning moment to his career.
5: For all your local stories and more, check out southeastradio.ie. It's 4 minutes past two.
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5: A dry afternoon with a mix of cloud and sunny spells and top temperatures from 20 to 25 degrees.
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0: is the sound of Niall Horan in Slow Hands. Fleetwood Mac Dreams before that. Southeast Radio's Lunchtime at Leigh. Into our final hour. Hope I'll find you all in great form for this Friday afternoon. Paul Walsh will be with me in live in studio in about 15-20 minutes time when we have our first episode of The Stream Machine. We'll advise you what to watch over the weekend if you want something to look forward to, maybe binge watch on something. Of course, we'll go through what's in the cinema too. Right now, though, I do have a lovely little competition for you to win. It is a pair of tickets for the Saturday matinee performance of The Full Monty, produced by Wexford Drama Group, Saturday week, and it is in the National Opera House. 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
1: It's Lucinda here with your showbiz news. Amble have announced a series of gigs next year. They're performing in Malahide Castle in Dublin, Thomond Park in Limerick, and Belsonic in Belfast in June and July 2027. Tickets go on sale next Friday. Roxy Music will release On Her tracks from the 1970s as part of a new deluxe edition of their album For Your Pleasure. It'll include On Her'd studio recordings, rehearsals, outtakes and live sessions. Formed in the early 1970s, the band, led by Brian Ferry, went on to achieve 10 top 10 singles. The set will be published on the 6th of November. Travis Kelce has given his first public comment about his marriage to Taylor Swift. The NFL star and singer tied the knot last month at Madison Square Garden in front of 1,000 guests. Speaking to reporters at the Kansas City Chiefs training camp in Missouri, Travis says it was cool to live out his childhood dream of getting married there.
2: It was a fun off-season, man. Wedding was the best night of my life. And I appreciate everybody who came out and celebrated and had fun with us. It was a crazy night. It was full of a lot of celebration, but it's football, baby.
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0: Yeah, train. Hey, Soul Sister, Southeast Radio's Lunchtime with Lee. Hope I find you all in great form. 28 minutes past 2 o'clock right now. And is there smells out there that you just love and you're, well, you feel guilty that you do actually like these smells? Well, new research says millions of us secretly enjoy some of very questionable smells, like petrol, farmyards, and even wet dogs come out surprisingly popular. More than half of people polled admitted they actually like those strong, stinky scents. But when it comes to bad breath and rotten food, well, that's where they draw the line. They'll just have to walk away. Researchers say it's because certain scents trigger comfort or nostalgia, while others hit these scenes in a way that makes us instantly step back. Here's the question for you. Is there a smell out there that you can be completely anonymous here now, okay? You don't have to leave your name with this. You can text or WhatsApp. A smell that you love, maybe you feel guilty, or maybe it's like too embarrassing to tell people. Give me some examples of smells that you love, all right? 087-3737-956. We will announce the winner of our pair of tickets for the Full Monty in about 15 minutes' time, okay? Lots of people have texted and WhatsApped in. We will pick a winner just before, in about 15 minutes' time, okay? We'll have our first episode of Stream Machine. That's on the way shortly. Right now, though, it is time for Connect 3. It's been rolling over for the last couple of days. Have a listen. Three pieces of audio connecting one word. What is that one word?
1: I always imagine that I'm going to get to set and the director's going to go, I don't even like this scene.
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0: That is our Connect 3. It's been rolling over now since Tuesday. What is that one word? 087-3737-956. Hopefully somebody will get it right today.
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0: That is the sound of Phil Collins and You Can't Hurry Love. It is Southeast Radio's lunchtime at Lee, 25 minutes to 3 o'clock. And good afternoon to director, producer extraordinaire, Paul Walsh. Good afternoon. How are you?
1: Good afternoon, Lee. I am great.
0: Do you know what? I'm absolutely delighted to have you in studio here. We're good friends and I know you're a movie buff and you love your streaming as well. And we're going to talk about every Friday to give people an insight. Maybe if they're stuck at home, maybe to watch something, we're going to give them some advice. What to watch over the weekend, like binge or even go to the cinema. But before we even start, I do have our intro. Do you hear that intro?

0: Cheesy as you like it, this is the first episode of the Stream Machine. So we're going to talk about movies first of all, Paul. So movies at the moment in the cinemas, there's one big one at the moment, isn't there? Which is The End of Oak Street, which looks amazing. Anne Hathaway and Hugh McGregor. Yeah, so look, I haven't seen it. You haven't seen it, but you've researched a lot of it, haven't you?
1: Oh, absolutely. I mean, this one is huge. So this is based on a book. People have wanted a movie for this for years and years and years. It's sort of been regarded as a successor to the Jurassic Park movies, right? So it's fantastic. It's been directed by one of the hot directors at the moment, a guy called David Robert Mitchell. Now, people who like movies, particularly horror movies, he made one of the best ones ever a couple of years ago called It Follows. I don't know if anyone ever remembers that. This girl is told there's something following her. Yeah. You never quite know if it's spooky or not. Right. So he's made this. This lad, Lee, absolutely loves Steven Spielberg. Yeah. So when he was asked to make a movie with dinosaurs in it, he decided to go for it, right?
0: Yeah.
1: But apparently this thing is a huge fun, and they think it's going to be one of the biggest movies of the year. Really basic story, right? And to go back to the Spielberg thing, he said it in the mid-80s, so it's like the Goonies or any of these things, E.T. This normal family, a mum and dad, and they're played by Ewan McGregor and Anne Hathaway, two of the hottest stars on the planet at the moment. And then when their kids wake up, the whole block that they live on seems to be in the middle of this forest all of a sudden.
0: Right.
1: Right? And they don't know why. And next minute, something comes out of the bushes and it's a T-Rex, like.
0: Okay.
1: So, yeah, it's really fun. It's kind of, it's aimed at sort of older kids and parents. So it's a family film. It's very much unashamedly a love letter to Jurassic Park in particular. Wow. But everybody's talking about it. And apparently the CG and the dinosaurs is next level.
0: Yeah, I was going to say, yeah. Special effects and all that.
1: Sure, even if you watch the trailer of it, like, it's much better than the last couple no offence to the Jurassic World movies, but they were a bit cartoonish in my opinion. These look like the original. Regional Jurassic Park dinosaurs.
0: We do have a clip of the trailer. Have a listen.
2: Meet the Flintstones. They're a modern sonic family.
3: Run! Get inside now!
4: Mom, look! What the hell's going on?
5: I think that our neighborhood has moved.
6: The past, are we?
7: How the hell is that even possible?
6: What are we gonna do?
7: We're gonna survive.
3: Run!
8: The End of Oak Street.
0: Wow.
1: There you go. Now it says it all, doesn't it? I'd be spending my money on it, I can tell you that, Lee.
0: Absolutely. That sounds epic now, right? So that's one to watch over the weekend.
1: It surely
0: is. It's actually opening in cinemas today.
1: Yeah.
0: End of Oak Street, looking good. Right, also we're going to talk about Spider-Man. Yes, we all love Spider-Man, the new one. It's breaking all box office records.
1: We surely are. And sure, you know, Lee, we know each other 35 years. Spidey's my old favourite. I've loved him since I was a kid. It's great to see him doing so well. So yeah, like, this is, I suppose it's an unusual one in that it's the fourth film on his own with Tom Holland. It's the seventh or eighth film of Spider-Man, but yet this is the biggest success he's had. Already this has raked in $1.8 billion. They're nearly at the $2 billion mark. It's going to be the third highest film of all time, and that's the worst case scenario for it. For, so as good as The Odyssey did, and The Odyssey was brilliant, I know we both enjoyed it.
0: Yeah.
1: It best The Odyssey's full taking of money in one weekend. I mean, this thing has been an absolute phenomenon. And I suppose what it shows as well, Lee, is there's been a lot of talk about superhero fatigue and are people fed up with superheroes and all that sort of stuff, because Supergirl didn't do too well and the Superman film did well, but not as well as people thought. And I think it actually doesn't matter as long as it's a well-made film. I think people have turned on them just trouncing out films to trounce out films. But if you have a good lead, a likeable lead with a great story, it's great. And I mean, it's probably no secret to people now, at last, we have an X-Man in the MCU.
0: No spoilers.
1: Properly. But I'm sure they're calling her Jean Grey on the ads now on television. There's no big secret to it anymore. But like, it's fantastic to see her in it. And I mean, Sadie Sink is absolutely phenomenal in the movie. She really is. And it sort of sets them up really well to be in the next couple of movies. Because as you know, Christmas time, folks, it's not Christmas time this year. December is Doomsday. So it's on its way.
0: This is the lead up for Doomsday.
1: This is all the leads up for the big one. you know.
0: But it's about time, because we were sort of worrying about the Marvel Universe. Where's it going after Endgame? Where's it going? And I know there was TV series and bits and bobs and movies.
1: They tried Kang and it didn't work.
0: And everyone's confused, like, you know. But,
1: I just think it went too complicated. I mean, if you tried to watch Ant-Man and the Wasp and those couple of movies and the Kang Dynasty and everything, it's very convoluted. Like, and if you're sitting there, say, with my nephew or your son or whatever, like, he's that age, you don't want to have him watch 12 films just for something to make sense.
0: True,
1: like,
0: true.
1: Whereas the lovely thing about Spider-Man is it has a beginning, a middle, and an end. It has the Hulk, it has Jean Grey, it has six or seven classic Spider-Man bad guys, and it has a brilliant Tom Holland and a brilliant Zendaya, and as I said, a brilliant Sadie Sink.
0: If you haven't watched it, go to the cinema. It's a good one. And you're going to talk about Insidious, the latest Insidious movie in the cinema.
1: You know now, Lee, I'm a sucker for a horror movie. Everybody knows that out there, I'd say. So one of the biggest sort of franchises, I suppose, in the last 10 or 12 years has been Insidious. The original one starring Patrick Wilson, Barbara Hershey, Rose Byrne and Lynn Shea. And it introduced the world to the new Freddy Krueger, I suppose, of the 21st century, the lipstick demon. And of course, Tiptoe Through the Window now sounds scary anytime you hear it because of that movie on the television as well. So we're actually really deep. We're the seventh in the franchise now. Insidious Out of the Further is now launching very shortly. So this time, the evil that's been trapped behind closed doors in the paranormal world, all of a sudden are in our world. So it looks very freaky. Okay. And one of the lovely things about these movies is they're very much rejected CGI. All of the ghosts in these movies are actually physical actors and trained dancers and things like that. And I always think that registers to the eye, doesn't it?
0: Absolutely.
1: You know, when something's fake, you know, like, as good as it is, The Conjuring 2, when the yoke comes into it, the big huge yoke with no face, and it just looks like a cartoon and it's just stupid. Like, I can't think of his name, the Umbrella Man, he just doesn't look great, you know. And whereas when you see somebody like a sort of a gymnast crab walk, and you go, no, I don't like that, you know.
0: Insidious is coming out soon, isn't it? Is it in cinemas or coming out?
1: It's coming into cinemas very shortly. It's the 21st of August, so next Friday.
0: Want to watch. Let's go to the small screen.
1: Oh, we will.
0: Let's start off with the, what was the one you were saying? It is The Woman in the Wall.
1: Yeah.
0: Is this more of a thriller series?
1: This is a thriller now, Lee, and it's a series. It's a limited series. There's never going to be a second season of it or anything like that. It was a one-off. I tell you, Lee, it was sort of a weird one because it was on television on BBC One in 2023, and it was a hit, absolutely. It got a couple of nominations for BAFTAs and things like that. But what's happened is it came onto Netflix about 3 weeks ago, international Netflix, and it has absolutely exploded all over the world. I'm not a bit surprised. I watched this, Lee. I watched it in one sitting. Every single six episodes I watched in one Sunday afternoon. I just needed to know what happened.
0: Is it a British made thing, is it?
1: It's a British made thing. It's set in Ireland. It stars Ruth Wilson, the brilliant actress who's probably best known from both Luther and also The Affair, the American series as well. And she was also in The Golden Compass and other things. You know her, she's in every second film. It's absolutely brilliant. So this is set in Ireland now. And as I said to you, this girl, Lorna Brady, she was actually in a Magdalen laundry when she was much younger, and she doesn't know where her kid is. And ostensibly, it's her trying to find her kid.
0: Okay, yeah, I get it now, yeah.
1: But at the same time, the priest who ran this place is murdered. And so they're looking for that, and at the same time, the secret of what all ties these people together.
0: Okay.
1: Now, I won't lie to you guys, it's a little bit dark, but it is fabulously acted. It's absolutely brilliantly acted. There's nothing too bad on screen in terms of upsetting you or anything like that, but obviously, as an adopted kid myself, it's a very emotive
0: watch,
1: but it is absolutely fantastic, and I would probably expect Ruth Wilson to get some sort of Emmy nomination for it next year. I think it's going to be up for the International Emmy for Best TV Show, I'd say.
0: And then we have the Game of Thrones, what do we call it?
1: We've House of the Dragon from Game of Thrones, so, I mean, look, it's been one of the biggest franchises in the world now for 15 years, hasn't it? And of course, Game of Thrones finished and people weren't very satisfied with the ending. But House of the Dragon has kind of turned that around.
0: It's the prequel to
1: The prequel. It's actually set a couple of hundred years beforehand. So Daenerys Targaryen, the famous Khaleesi, who we all fell in love with back in the day, this will be her great grandmother by about six generations. And this is Rhaenyra Targaryen, who's taken over the Seven Kingdoms with her dragon and her army. But anyone who watches it knows every week it gets worse. something bad happens and things are looking looking bad for. So it's now in season 5. It's just finished, so you can watch it all now on streaming. You can watch every single episode without having to go back or forward on HBO Max. And the next season, which launches in 2 years, they're filming it yet next year, and then it's going to launch in 2028, and that's going to be it.
0: Well, there you go. That was the first episode of The Stream Machine. There was plenty of items there for people to different styles and loves for what to watch over the weekend. Thanks for joining us. Just before we go, right, with us every Friday, what we're going to do, I'm going to play a theme. We're going to test you, right? We're going to play a theme from a movie, see if you can identify it. You ready for this?
1: Go on.
0: Are you ready for the challenge?
1: I am.
0: Okay, let's see if you can get this one.

0: Well, Lee, that is the Goonies. Thank you, Paul. We'll have another challenge for you next Friday. Thanks for joining us, The Stream Machine with Paul Walsh.
1: At SKC, we believe your bathroom is much more than just a bathroom.
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0: That's Adam Michael Jackson. Want to be starting something. Big thanks to Paul Walsh. Back again next Friday for the Stream Machine. Hope you enjoyed it. By the way, the winner of our pair of tickets for the Wexford Drama Group's production of the Full Monty Saturday matinee performance is Joseph Warren from Ballycarney and Enniscorthy. Well done, Joseph. You are the winner. And we'll be in touch on how to claim your prize there, okay? Connect 3, nobody getting it right, so rolls over until Monday. We'll play Connect 3 again 2:30 on Monday. And coming up on Monday's show as well, 12:30, live here from Studio One, I will be chatting to the man himself, Brendan Wade, lead singer of the band Cry Before Dawn. We have exciting news of a wonderful competition we're running next week here on Lunchtime with Lee. We'll give you more information on that during our chat with Brendan. And of course, we have the first exclusive play, Irish exclusive play, radio play, of their brand new single. Looking forward to that. It's all happening this coming Monday. But we have to finish up today for Friday's show. Yes, we do. Just before we go, it is time for your free three facts. First one, did you know, on average, soccer players run about 7 miles per game? And not if you're Messi, actually. He just stands there. Owls have such sharp hearing, they can hear a mouse stepping on a twig about 75 feet away. And also, mosquitoes are more attracted to people who have recently eaten bananas. There you go, your free three facts. Thanks for your company. It's been real, it's been emotional. I'll be back on your airwaves tomorrow night. Hotspot, best of dance between 7 and 11. Hope you can join me then. 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
7: It's 3 o'clock. Good afternoon. I'm Michael Doyle. Plans for a new primary care centre in New Ross have moved a step closer.

0: new tenders under evaluation. The HSE says the need for a new centre had already been identified, but an earlier process collapsed after the preferred provider ran into viability issues. Speaking to South East Radio News, New Ross Independent Councillor Michael Sheehan says this is a welcome development.
1: This is a fantastic achievement because with our new town development plan putting the population over the next couple of years to an excess of 12,000 people, we need modern primary care facilities with the mental health facilities, the doctor's facilities, the dental and the optician, plus room for TUSLA. So it's a very positive step and I'm looking forward to see this process concluded, and I'll be looking forward to find out and hear the announcement that the HSE have signed an agreement for a new primary care centre for New Ross.
0: Wexford County Council will cover the cost of repairing the extensive damage caused by vandalism at a historic graveyard in Timon. 18 gravestones were damaged in the attack, with headstones smashed or pulled from the ground, while stonework and a cast iron cross were also damaged. Chairperson of the council, Lisa MacDonald, has confirmed the local authority will fund the restoration work at the Monaghan graveyard.
2: The graveyard in Monaghan in Timon is part of the National Monuments. We are appointing an archaeological assessment, an archaeologist, a person with specific skills in this area to assess the damage and then to make a list of what needs to be fixed, and then we go about fixing it.
0: The number of people waiting for a first hospital outpatient appointment has risen by almost 70,000 in a year. Figures from the National Treatment Purchase Fund for last month show the total is now at more than 680,000. Stephen McMahon from the Irish Patients Association says there is a sick person behind every single one of those figures.
3: Progress has been made in certain areas, but the real acid test is what is the patient's experience on an individual basis. And there are clearly tens of thousands of patients who have increased in their waiting times to have their treatment or to see a consultant. And that creates its own stresses and strains in the system because some of these people are getting sicker.
0: The Irish Farmers Association says an emergency plan is needed to deal with a potential shortage of fodder supplies. It's calling for targeted supports to help farmers struggling during the ongoing dry spell. IFA President Francie Gorman says a coordinated response is needed to help livestock farmers whose grass growth has stalled.
4: I think compared to 2018, farmers would have prioritised making extra fodder in a much greater way. But I think what we're looking for, bluntly, is to see the Fodder and Food Security Committee convened immediately so we could assess the problem. And then you're looking at subvention of possible fodder from parts of the country that it's in to parts of the country that it's not.
0: Wexford Pin Energy customers will see their electricity bills go up by 7.6%. The increase in costs will come into effect from the 14th of September and will affect around 28,000 households. Dara Cassidy of Bonkers.ie says Pin Energy last raised their prices in October of last year.
5: It's going to add around €170 to the average customer's bill, which isn't an insignificant amount. If when you add on the price hike from October, customers will be paying perhaps around €360 or €370 a year or more for their electricity. So, you know, it is a lot, and it comes at a time when record numbers of households are behind on their bills.
0: The angler who was bitten by a blue shark off the Waterford coast says he was not on a hunting expedition. Sebastian Akim was tagging sharks for research and conservation purposes on board a small vessel about 20 miles south of Ardmore on Wednesday. He suffered a deep bite to his leg as the shark was being tagged on board the boat. And Sebastian outlines the work he was doing when it happened.
6: It was a pretty bad bite, but it was an accidental bite. If I managed to explain correctly, like the vessel I was on, the guys are fishing for blue sharks. We track them, we weight them, we measure them, and we tag them for research purposes. Yeah, we throw them back. There's no killing involved. There is no torture involved.
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0: A dry afternoon with a mix of cloud and good sunny spells and temperatures ranging from 20 up to 25 degrees.
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0: In athletics, Kate O'Connor has got her European Athletics Championship campaign underway in Birmingham. Earlier today, the world silver medalist ran a personal best time of 13.3 seconds in the 100-metre hurdles. The Louth athlete was competing in the high jump this afternoon. O'Connor also claimed a personal best in that event as she cleared 1.86 metres. She now sits in second place and is just 1 point off the lead ahead of the shot put and the 200 metres tonight. The men's and women's 4x400m teams failed to advance to this evening's finals after they finished 6th and 8th this morning. Andrew Coscoran has qualified for the men's 1500m final. He took 4th in this afternoon's first round. Cathal Doyle did not progress from his heat. Doyle appealed his result after he felt that he was clipped, resulting him falling over, but the appeal was unsuccessful. And then turning to swimming, Daniel Whiffen can look forward to returning to the pool for tomorrow's men's 1500m freestyle final at the European Aquatics Championships. The Olympic bronze medalist secured his spot in the final with a second place finish in his heat this morning. Grace Davison and Danielle Hill will compete in the women's 100m backstroke semi-finals later this evening. And Jack Casson will also be in semi-final action in the men's 200m butterfly after he finished 7th in this morning's heat. Ellen Walsh and Ellie McCartney progressed from the same heat in the women's 200m individual medley. And McCartney will also contest the women's 200m breaststroke final this evening alongside her Irish teammate Mona McSherry.
10: We're definitely feeling good heading into the weekend. Plenty of sunshine out and about this Friday. It's the 80s hour. Welcome to Feel Good Drive.

0: Southeast Radio, back to 1982, the Human League, and Don't You Want Me at 3:15. It's Friday, the weekend, and I think we need to totally milk the last of the weather. I'm not saying that negatively though, but like, do you know what I mean? While the sun is shining, drop everything and just enjoy. It is the 80s hour and we kicked off the show with the Eurythmics and There Must Be an Angel. Julie McCracken with you in the show powered by Ferrybank Motors. Taking you through until 6 o'clock with all your favourites and our usual features, The Voice Detective. We have €210 to give away in the next hour. Hopefully we will give it away. Heading nicely into the weekend. So think in your head what you could do with that money. A lot, let me tell you. Battle of the Bangers currently up on our socials. We will play that out live on air in the next hour of the show. Traffic jam throwback. So much more. If you want to get in touch, requests and dedications, always welcome. 087 373 7956. We're back next with music from DeBarge.
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0: Southeast Radio at 25 minutes past three. Such a smiley chappy, Marty Pella. Wet, wet, wet. Back to 1987 and Sweet Little Mystery. I've seen him performing on his own as a solo concert at the University Concert Hall in Limerick. He was just absolutely phenomenal. And if you ever watch any of his lives on his socials, he takes different songs that you would never imagine he would sing and just turns them to velvet, to be fair. Before that, DeBarge and Rhythm of the Night. Now, my next song is seeing us back to the year of 1982. And you like that? I was having a nose at some of the big movies that were out around then. And have a listen to this and see if you can tell me which movie this is from.
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0: Just for a little bit of fun, can you tell me what the movie is? 087-37-37956. Pop it in a text or a WhatsApp and she'll listen, add your name to it. Be great if you'd add a request too. The year was 1982. This was a huge hit for Krista Burke. All about the salty islands, don't you know? It's Don't Pay the Ferryman on Southeast Radio.

0: Southeast Radio playing you Chris de Bergen's own Pay the Ferryman. It was part of an album released in 2008 called Now and Then, and of course it was released long and ever before that, so appeared on plenty of best ofs as well, and classic Chris de Berg hits too. 3:30 is your time. We are slap bang in the middle of your favourite 80s tunes, as we always do here on Feel Good Drive in the first hour of the show. And still to come, a little bit of love on the way from Peter Cetera. We're heading back to the Karate Kid 2, Thompson Twins, and we're back next with the Waterboys.
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Southeast Radio, 3:20, 3:41 actually. Look at her counting the time away. What? Friday the 14th of August, heading nicely into the weekend, and we are in the middle of our 80s hour. Now my next song sees us back to the year of 1986 and a few events in Ireland in that year. The 8th of April, Jennifer Guinness was kidnapped by three armed men for a £2 million ransom. She was the wife of banker John Guinness of the Guinness Brewing family. She was then rescued after 8 days by Gardaí in Ballsbridge, Dublin. And on the 30th of October, the 20 pence coin entered circulation. It was also the year the film Eat the Peach was released. You would have been dancing to this if you were feeling ever so in love back in the year of 1986. It's Peter Cetera and Glory of Love on Feel Good Drive.

0: You were surely singing along with that one. Peter Cetera and Floating and Glory of Love back to 1986. Little reminder, the voice detective on the way in hour two, €210 up for that. It is Friday, which means we do have Friday's 5 minutes of fame. And I was watching through social media there the other day and I seen a young gentleman by the name of Lee Duggan. Lee works at the Lobster Pot and someone had posted up a video of him performing and he was playing guitar and singing and he just done an amazing job and I was in awe of him. So I sent a message to the Lobster Pot saying, hey, any chance you can contact Lee and ask him, would he like to come on 5 minutes of fame? So they contacted him. He got in touch with me. Hey, and he's in today at 5:45. I'm really looking forward to having him here in Studio One, so make sure to stay tuned for that. Still to come, some Irene Cara, and we're back next with The Knack.
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1: With Julie McRae.

Oh, you gotta absolutely love it. Irene Cara and Fame. Before that, the Knack and My Sharona. Max Whitty says, great show, Julie. Loving the feel-good music. That is great to hear. It's all about the feel-good music. It just happens to be that little bit nicer when the sun is shining. So hope you're keeping well, Mags. Not to love your way. Taking us to the news at 4 with Michael Doyle. This is Angry Anderson from Rose Tattoo and Suddenly.

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4: It's 4 o'clock. Good afternoon. I'm Michael Doyle. The number of people waiting for a first hospital outpatient appointment has risen by almost 70,000 in a year. Figures from the National Treatment Purchase Fund for last month show the total is now at more than 680,000 people. Stephen McMahon from the Irish Patients Association says there is a sick person behind every one of those figures.
5: Progress has been made in certain areas, but the real acid test is what is the patient's experience on an individual basis? And there are clearly tens of thousands of patients who have increased in their waiting times to have their treatment or to see a consultant. And that creates its own stresses and strains in the system because some of these people are getting sicker.
4: Irish Water says no decision has been made on whether to extend the hosepipe ban. The current ban is in place across Dublin, South Tipperary and parts of Kildare, Meath, Wicklow and here in Wexford until the 26th of August. It was introduced due to exceptionally warm and dry weather along with high water demand. Mairead Conlon, Assistant Strategy Manager at Uisce Éireann, says a decision will be made closer to the time.
6: We have had recovery in the northwest area, but if we look at the southeast, we have had very little rain. When we're looking at water conservation orders, we don't want to put them in place if we don't have to. We do understand it is a significant impact to customers, and we really appreciate when customers work with us on them. So we don't want to put it in place if we don't have to. So we won't be making the decision until nearer the time when we can look at the long-term weather forecast, and the weather forecast changes all the
4: times. The Irish Farmers Association says an emergency plan is needed now to deal with the potential shortage of fodder supplies. It's calling for targeted support to help farmers struggling during the ongoing dry spell. The IFA President Francie Gorman says a coordinated response is needed to help livestock farmers whose grass growth has stalled.
7: I think compared to 2018, farmers would have prioritised making extra fodder in a much greater way. But I think what we're looking for, bluntly, is to see the Fodder and Food Security Committee convened immediately so we could assess the problem. And then you're looking at subvention of possible fodder from parts of the country that it's in to parts of the country that it's not.
4: Wexford Pin Energy customers will see their electricity bills go up by 7.6%. The increase in cost will come into effect from the 14th of next month and will affect around 28,000 households. Derek Cassidy of bonkers.ie says Pinergy last raised their prices in October of last year.
8: It's going to add around €170 to the average customer's bill, which isn't an insignificant amount. If when you add on the price hike from October, customers will be paying perhaps around €360 or €370 a year or more for their electricity. So, you know, it is a lot, and it comes at a time when record numbers of households are behind on their bills.
4: Representatives of students from Gaza looking to study in Ireland say legal action could be taken over the decision to refuse them study visas. It has emerged students with full scholarships for Irish universities have had their application for visas turned down. Phoenix Law says the requirement to obtain original documentary evidence required by the state is impossible for those students due to the current conditions in the Gaza enclave. The firm says that High Court proceedings will be issued for a judicial review if there is no response from the Minister for Justice in relation to the matter. The angler who was bitten by a blue shark off the Waterford coast says he was not on a hunting expedition. Sebastian Akeem was tagging sharks for research purposes and conservation on board a small vessel about 20 miles south of Ardmore on Wednesday. He suffered a deep bite to his leg as the shark was being tagged on board the boat. Sebastian outlines the work he was doing when it happened.
9: It was a pretty bad bite, but it was an accidental bite. If I managed to explain correctly, like the vessel I was on, the guys are fishing for blue sharks. We track them, we weight them, we measure them, and we tag them for research purposes. Yeah, we throw them back. There's no killing involved. There is no torture involved.
4: For all your local stories and more, check out southeastradio.ie. 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
4: A dry afternoon with a mix of cloud and long sunny spells, with top temperatures from 20 up to 25 degrees.
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4: In athletics, Kate O'Connor continues her pursuit of a gold medal in the women's heptathlon at the European Athletic Championships tonight. The Dundalk native lines up in the shot put from 25 to 8 before she races in the 200 metres at 5 to 9. In swimming, this evening's action for Team Ireland at the European Aquatics Championships is drawing closer. Just before a quarter to 6, Mona McSharry will have an opportunity to secure another medal when she lines up in the women's 200 metres breaststroke final. McSharry, who won a silver medal in the 100 metres breaststroke earlier this week, will be joined by her Irish compatriot Ella McCartney in the final. In soccer, season ticket holders of the men's national football team have been contacted by the FAI regarding the Republic of Ireland's behind-closed-doors fixtures with Israel in October. The Nations League game was moved to Serbia due to operational challenges with hosting it at the Aviva Stadium in Dublin. The association confirmed that Irish supporters will be given the right to an account credit towards a season ticket renewal next year or a full refund. And in golf, the second round of the St. Jude Championship is underway in Tennessee. Shane Lowry is 7 over par after 10 holes today. The Offaly native finished 1 under par yesterday.

0: Southeast Radio into hour two of Feel Good Drive, playing you Sam Fender, Olivia Dean and Rain Meehan at a quarter past four. Brian Adams in there before that, and Summer of 69. Everybody loving the 80s hour. Had a message in from Deirdre saying, my favourite hour of every day, Julie, will never be a decade like the 80s. Oh, I totally agree. And even the music is coming back, all thanks to TikTok and Stranger Things. And every time we say that, it kind of, it makes you think to yourself, did I know 80s first time around, or am I getting the love of the 80s because of TikTok and because of Stranger Things as well? Anyway, either way, it's great to have the 80s music out there, and it'll be back again on Monday from 3 to 4. It is time to bring you this now.
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0: I can tell you straight out, only for I know the answer. I wouldn't have a clue. Lots of incorrect guesses, and I'll start putting them together on Monday for you. €210 is your chance to win that amount today. You have to identify what part of Wexford this accent is from.
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0: We'll give someone a little tinkle in about a half an hour's time. Lighthouse Family still to come, bringing us on a trip back to the 90s. And we're back next with KT Tunstall. It's all your favourites on this Feel Good Friday.
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0: Southeast Radio 428 on this Feel Good Friday. That's Lewis Capaldi, The Day That I Die, Back to the 90s with the Lighthouse Family, Lifted and Katie Tunstall, Black Horse and the Cherry Tree. So do keep your entries coming in for the Voice Detective. 210 yo-yos. Imagine in your head what you would do that if you wouldn't stay, right? You have the weekend to spend it and drag it out until Sunday and let me know what you would do with it. And listen, as well as that, text or WhatsApp the word voice. That's the main thing. 087 373 7956. Lots of incorrect guesses. So from next week onwards, I will compile a little collage of incorrect guesses for you, which might just help you a little bit.
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0: 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And we will be calling someone live in the next 15 minutes or so. We're back next with some Diana Ross.
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0: What a tune, Rupert Holmes and Escape, the Pina Colada song, some Westlife in there, and Diana Ross with Chain Reaction as well. So it is time to do the voice detective. We have €210 up for grabs for this Friday, the 14th of August. And the name that has come out today is on a WhatsApp, and it's Jackie Murphy. Jackie, hello to you.
1: Hey, how are you?
0: I'm good. Sorry now, last minute calling you. I was chatting. Marianne came up and we were having the chats, and she then, yourself. Are you enjoying the sunshine?
1: Yeah, it's lovely out there.
0: Oh, milking it for as long as we can. Whereabouts are you?
1: In Wexford town.
0: Oh, you're in the town itself. It's lovely. It's buzzing, isn't it? Have you been down around the town?
1: I was out a bit today,
0: Oh, yeah. There's a right buzz, a load of people, and to see everyone singing and just the busking and just the atmosphere. Everyone loves the sunshine, don't they?
1: Oh, they do, yeah.
0: Is this your first time entering The Voice Detective, or your first time sort of taking part and being on air, is it?
1: Yeah, it is, yeah.
0: Oh, well, let's hope we can give you €210 today. Do you want to say hello to anyone while you're on air?
1: No.
0: Just yourself.
1: Yeah.
0: That's all right. Listen, I'll play this for you then and we'll see what happens.
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0: So that is The Voice. If you think you know what it is, tell me now.
1: It's from Wexford Town and I think it's Lee Chin.
0: Oh, you think it's Lee Chin from Wexford Town? Oh, the famous Lee Chin, the gentleman Lee Chin. We had him at our expo there a couple of months ago. Right, well, we'll drum roll. Oh, and I hate doing that to you.
1: No.
0: It's not Lee Chin. Oh, he'd be delighted, though, to get the mention, I'm sure. Listen, enjoy the Friday and enjoy the weekend. And thanks for entering. And you can try again, perhaps, after the weekend.
1: No problem. Thank you.
0: See you. Bye.
1: Bye.
0: Ah, no. Lee Chin, Wexford Town. It is not. So it means we have €220 up for grabs on Monday when we come back on Feel Good Drive. It is time to bring you back to the bangers today. We'll click, it'll be happy. Yeah, we'll click take two. What have you turned it off? Have I muted it? What have I done? Here, take two. Here we go.

0: So two big tunes, two huge country Irish music stars taking on Battle of the Bangers today. And I chose Derek Ryan today because I'm not sure if you've seen our socials, but we had Pierce and Aoife in production the other day. And I think I played a clip of them introing and outroing their favourite songs. Big Derek Ryan fans, and we happened to pop a video to Derek Ryan and he popped a video back. So if you go to Facebook or Instagram, you'll see that video that was posted up yesterday. Hence the reason why Derek Ryan is on our Battle of the Bangers today, and he's taken on none other than Nathan Carter. So if you want to hear Hold On To Your Hat out of the news at 5 from Derek Ryan, text or WhatsApp a bit of line dancing. Or if you want to hear Nathan Carter instead with Wagon Wheel, text or WhatsApp B 087 373 7956. At 4:45, we're back next with the Spin Doctors.
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Heading to the news at 5. Michael Doyle with this classic from Stockton's Wing.

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5: It's 5 o'clock. Good evening. I'm Michael Doyle. Plans for a new primary care centre in New Ross have moved a step closer, with new tenders now under evaluation.

0: The HSE says the need for a new centre had already been identified, but an earlier process collapsed after the preferred provider ran into viability issues. Speaking to South East Radio News, New Ross Independent Councillor Michael O'Sheen says this is a welcome development.
1: This is a fantastic achievement because with our new town development plan putting the population over the next couple of years to an excess of 12,000 people, we need modern primary care facilities with the mental health facilities, the doctor's facilities, the dental and the optician, plus room for TUSLA. So it's a very positive step and I'm looking forward to see this process concluded and I'll be looking forward to find out and hear the announcement that the HSE have signed an agreement for a new primary care centre for New Ross.
0: Gardaí are appealing for witnesses following a serious two-vehicle crash in County Wexford. The collision involving a van and a truck happened on the R738 at Knockeen Barntown at around 2 o'clock yesterday afternoon. A woman in her 40s was airlifted to Cork University Hospital with serious injuries, while a man, also in his 40s, was taken to Wexford General Hospital with non-life-threatening injuries. Anyone who witnessed the crash or may have dashcam footage is asked to contact Wexford Garda Station. Wexford County Council will cover the cost of repairing the extensive damage caused by vandalism at a historic graveyard in Timon. 18 gravestones were damaged in the attack, with headstones smashed or pulled from the ground, while stonework and a cast iron cross were also damaged. The chair of the council, Lisa MacDonald, has confirmed that the local authority will fund the restoration work at the Monaghan graveyard.
2: The graveyard in Monaghan in Timon is part of the National Monuments. We are appointing an archaeological assessment, an archaeologist, a person with specific skills in this area to assess the damage and then to make a list of what needs to be fixed and then we go about fixing it.
0: The IFA is calling for emergency funding to help transport fodder supplies to farmers who need it. Many farmers in the southeast are now on a winter feeding regime due to the lack of grass. The Irish Farmers Association is calling on the Minister for Agriculture to call a meeting of the Fodder Crisis Committee as the dry spell has stalled grass growth in many parts of the country. The IFA President Francie Gorman visited farms in 7 counties yesterday and saw that many now are running low.
3: From my visit yesterday, I think there's no doubt that we need a transport subsidy system to move the fodder from A to B. Because of the cost of fuel in particular now, moving fodder from the likes of Mayo to Wexford is a very expensive process to go through, but it wouldn't cost a huge amount. And to incentivize that and to make sure that maybe farmers who have it to sell will be able to get properly paid for it, because in general, fodder is not expensive. It's the cost of moving it from A to B.
0: The number of people waiting for a first hospital outpatient appointment has risen by almost 70,000 in a year. Figures from the National Treatment Purchase Fund for last month show the total is now at more than 680,000. Stephen McMahon from the Irish Patients Association says there is a sick person behind every single one of those figures.
4: Progress has been made in certain areas, but the real acid test is what is the patient's experience on an individual basis. And there are clearly tens of thousands of patients who have increased in their waiting times to have their treatment or to see a consultant. And that creates its own stresses and strains in the system because some of these people are getting sicker.
0: Nature lovers are being asked to get out and about in County Wexford for National Heritage Week. This year's theme is Heritage at Risk, with a special focus on the conservation and protection of what makes us who we are. Kids can get involved also with a special bug event at the New Ross Library next Thursday. Heritage Officer with Wexford County Council, Colin Moriarty, says there's plenty to do for the adults with green fingers as well.
5: There's a bat walk in Coolgraney, swift survey in New Ross, nature walk in St. John Woods, wildlife walk and talk in the JFK Centre, and an unusual one, you can get your feet wet at this one. There's a kayaking and biodiversity tour on the River Slaney in Enniscorthy.
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0: A dry evening with a mix of cloud and long sunny spells also, and top temperatures from 20 to 24 degrees.
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0: In athletics, Kate O'Connor continues her pursuit of a gold medal in the women's heptathlon at the European Athletic Championships tonight. The Dundalk native lines up in the shot put from 25 to 8 before she races in the 200 metres at 5 to 9. The silver medalist at the World Championships got a campaign underway in Birmingham this morning. A personal best time of 13.3 seconds was enough to seal a fourth place finish in that event. O'Connor also claimed a new personal best in the high jump after she cleared 1.86 metres. Niamh Allen and Fiona Everard feature in the women's 10,000 metres final at 7.45 this evening. Earlier today, Andrew Coscoran progressed to the 1,500 metres final. And Cathal Doyle did not qualify from the first round, however, as his appeal against his result after he fell during his race was unsuccessful. Turning to swimming, and this evening's action for Team Ireland at the European Aquatics Championships is drawing closer. Just before a quarter to six, Mona McSharry will have an opportunity to secure another medal when she lines up in the women's 200 metres breaststroke final. McSharry, who won a silver medal in the 100 metres breaststroke earlier this week, will be joined by her Irish compatriot Ella McCartney in the final. There are three semi-finals featuring Irish swimmers between 10 to 6 and quarter to 7 this evening. The women's 100 metres backstroke semi-finals featuring Grace Davison and Daniela Hill. That's set to get underway at 5.50. And at 25 past 6, Jack Casson takes part in the men's 200 metres butterfly. Ellen Wanch and Ellie McCartney round off the evening's races from an Irish perspective when they compete in the women's 200 metres individual medley from 25 to 7. Turning to soccer, and season ticket holders of the men's national football team have been contacted by the FAI regarding the Republic of Ireland's behind-closed-doors fixture with Israel in October. The Nations League game was moved to Serbia due to operational challenges with hosting it at the Aviva Stadium in Dublin. The association confirmed that Irish supporters will be given the right to an all-count credit towards a season ticket renewal next year or a full refund if desired. Arsenal manager Mikel Arteta has ruled defender Jurrien Timber out of Sunday's Community Shield with Manchester City in Cardiff. The Dutchman last played in the Champions League final in May, but then had to withdraw from the Dutch World Cup squad. But Arteta says he'll return sooner than William Saliba, who is out for an extended period with a back issue.
10: Jurrien is progressing really well. He's on the pitch. We are ramping up now certain actions, and especially the volume and the load. And I think he's in a good trajectory, but still a few weeks to go. And Willie, as we all know, it's a long-term injury.
0: In golf, the second round of the St. Jude Championship is underway in Tennessee. Shane Lowry is one over par after 16 holes today. The Offaly native finished on one under par yesterday, while Rory McIlroy tees off from four over at 5:30.
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11: So let's have a quick look and see what's happening in this old Battle of the Bangers we're talking about. Derek Ryan taking on Nathan Carter today. Nathan Carter being option B, Derek Ryan being option A. And Anne Hennessy would like A. Hold on to your hat. If we look at the rest of the WhatsApps that came in, we have Anne in Enniscorthy. She would like hold on to your hat. We also have Chris Sinnott in Siggenstown looking for Wagon Wheel. And then, of course, all the other people there as well. Hold on to your hat. On Facebook, we have Caroline Wagon Wheel, Anne Marie, Lorraine Vreen, Gary Greaves, Ian Quigley, Laura Sheridan, and Gary Kennedy. And if we look along to our Instagram, the husband's trying to call me, lads. He couldn't make it up, could you? I may cut him off there for a second. Does he not know I have a show to do? Do you know what I mean? Oh, anyway, hold on to your hat. Monica Carroll, Geraldine Ferrick, Josephine Kinsella, Killian Keelty, Eileen Murphy, you have Helen, Joanne Delaney, Jamie Dillon, Kathleen Rochford, David Lawler, Emer Lacey, Adele Cullen Keane, hello to you. Our own Shauna Doyle, well done for guessing. That's going to be, hold on to your hat. We'll have to see which one, because in Wagon Wheel, a lot of entries as well. Niamh O'Leary, Anne Roach, James Murphy, Carly Power, Ian Power, Steph from Power Her Strength, Claire Barrett, Teresa Denton, Dilla Culleton, Maureen Ayland, and Lauren Finn. So what we'll have to do is this first of all.
12: Battle of the Bangers. Winner.
11: And then our drum roll. Drum roll, please. I can confirm that the winner of Battle of the Bangers today is Derek Ryan. So come here till I tell you. Hold on to your hat for the next 3 minutes. Now have a little dance if you fancy it.

0: Well, as if we can't enough 80s, you know, throw in a little bit more and even more again tonight. It is Friday night 80s, a little later on. Martin will look after you there. Very well. That's Pat Benatar and Love is a Battlefield. Before that, Derek Ryan, winner of today's Battle of the Bangers. And hold on to your hat. And if you didn't see the video of him saying a big hello to Aoife and to Pierce, check it out on our Instagram and Facebook. We shared it yesterday. So we're a reminder, with it being Friday, we have 5 minutes of fame on the way in about just under half an hour. And I was looking on the socials and I seen the Lobster Pot had a video up of a young chap by the name of Lee Duggan, and he was playing the guitar. He works there, but he was playing the guitar and singing a song, and I just thought he was absolutely stunning. So popped a message in to see if he'd like to come in for Friday's 5 minutes of fame. So delighted to say that Lee will be with us very shortly. And if you are into your music, and especially if you're into your music, us Gaeilge here at South East Radio, we're looking for new Irish language music. It's called Aron on Lake. I hope I got that right. It's the Irish language song search, and it's from Irish Music Month. So if you've got an Aron Nua, a new song, why not write and perform Os Gaeilge, mix English and Irish, or you can collaborate with an Irish language music creator. On Will Aron a Gut, do you have a song? 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Aron on Lick. Ceol Nua Os Gaeilge Le South East Radio Gnairi Live. I think Lee done a better job than me, but hey, God loves a trier. So the best of luck to you if you want to do that. And I think it's something similar that Sean Monaghan doing on Drolene. Do you remember? On Drolene. And you dance Saturday night. Wigfield. Anyway, if that is your cup of tea, hotpress.com or irishmusicmonth.ie. We're back next with Dermot Kennedy and traffic and travel news still to come.
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0: Summertime, sunshine, blue skies, flowers, pollen, itchy eyes, sneezing, coughing. 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
1: Okay, so first up to your roads, there is an emergency road closure on the R738 from Larkin's Cross to Furlong's 10 Crossroads, and the road is closed until further notice. Now, extension of time, major roadworks on the M30 Ballymacsea. Stop and go traffic management in place from 8 a.m. to 6 p.m. daily. That's until Wednesday, the 26th of August. Delays can be expected there. Island Road Car Park in Enniscorthy. There will be limited access to Island Road Car Park for the next 4 weeks, and that is from next Monday, the 17th of August, due to flood protection works. With your ferries at Rosslare Europort, the vessel Stena Nordica departing this evening at 7:30 and arriving in Fishguard at 11 p.m. That's all on time, with Irish Ferries vessel Innisfree sailing from Rosslare tonight at 8:45 p.m. arriving safely in Pembroke at 12:46. 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Do appreciate if you come across any problems on the roads and it's safe to do so, get in touch. A little bit more romance now from Chicago. It's You're the Inspiration on Feel Good Drive.

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1: So today's pollen count for this Friday the 14th of August is low.
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3: 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This week his guest is a typical Wexford farmer who never retires. Donnie Doyle from Tom Cool will be recalling the many facets of his life, from farming to sheep shearing to sport and racehorse breeding. 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
1: With the time, 5:32, let's head over to the newsroom. Michael Doyle has all the latest headlines for this Friday.
6: Thanks, Julie. Good evening from the newsroom. Gardaí are appealing for witnesses following a serious two-vehicle crash in County Wexford. The collision involving a van and a truck happened on the R738 at Knockeen Barntown at around 2 o'clock yesterday afternoon. The IFA is calling for emergency funding to help transport fodder supplies to farmers who need it. Many livestock farmers in the southeast are now on a winter feeding regime due to the lack of grass. And Wexford County Council will cover the cost of repairing the extensive damage caused by vandalism at the historic graveyard in Tamun. 18 gravestones were damaged in the attack at the Moonacon graveyard, with headstones smashed or pulled from the ground. Stonework and cast iron crosses were also damaged. And the weather this evening, dry and warm with top temperatures of 24 degrees.
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1: So it's Feel Good Friday, and with that brings a wonderful tune that'll hopefully put you in great form. It's taken us back to 2001. It was the third single released from rapper Wyclef Jean's second studio album. It was called The Eclectic, Two Sides to a Book. Features a guest verse by rapper and co-writer Hope Harris. It's a great tune, and it charted ever so well. So enjoy it. Today's Traffic Jam throwback at 25 minutes to 6 is Wyclef Jean and Perfect Gentleman.
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0: Southeast Radio at 5:45, playing you Calvin Harris along with Jazzy. That is Satisfy, The Script, and some Wycliffe Sean. Oh, I was really hoping that was the radio edit. Keep my fingers crossed. Although it was in the system, it had to be good. Perfect Gentleman 2001. Been asked to wish the very best of luck to Trish Cullen on her fundraiser for the Rare Warriors Wexford in the Railway in Baldwinstown. This Sunday, it's an all vehicle run and music from 4 p.m. to close, and that comes in from all her work colleagues. So Trish, the best of luck to you. And if you want me to speak to Aileen, just let me know and we can hopefully get you in tomorrow for a little chat about that, if you would like, of course. Michael says, any chance of You're Beautiful by James Blunt at some stage next week? Absolutely. Have a great weekend, he says. Thanks a lot. And right back at you as well. It is time to head to some ad breaks. When we come back, we will be bringing you Friday's 5 Minutes of Fame, and I have Lee Duggan in Studio One. We're going to be having a chat and a little live tune to set us up nicely for the weekend ahead.
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0: We know it is ever so close towards the weekend when we play that jingle, which means 5 Minutes of Fame. And I did explain to you a little while back, I was scrolling away on socials during the week and I seen the Lobster Pot in Cairn had a post up of a very talented young chap by the name of Lee Duggan. And I sent a message and invited him into Studio One, and Lee is with me now. Big hello to you.
12: Hello too.
0: When the lad said to you that, hey, this one off the radio is wanting you to come in and sing a song, what did you think?
12: Oh, it's just, he's like, oh, don't even put me on it. Like, I couldn't really think straight when I seen it. Like, didn't believe it when you messaged into it.
0: So you're 17 years of age, you're off on your school summer holidays at the moment, and instead of being at home playing the PS or doing anything like that, you're working in the Lobster Pot. So fair play to you. How many days are you working there?
12: I've been working since the end of May, but in there most days during the week, so it works out handy enough though.
0: So I'd imagine you're very well known in there to customers and tourists alike that probably come back as well.
12: Yeah, it's starting to get like that now. A few days before, I was getting recognition, so it's kind of good that way.
0: And did they know that you could play the guitar and sing, or was it new to them when you took out the guitar?
12: Oh, no, it was new. I always keep it fairly hidden until I'm talking to other people, so I might whip it out when I'm on a night out or something like that. Like.
0: And then we found out all over social media that you were so, so talented. So well done to you. I was delighted to see you, and twice as delighted when you said that you would come in. So where does your love of music come from?
12: Definitely from my mum's side of the family. I have a granddad who plays the guitar as well, but definitely my mum's side. That's where I kind of learned everything from. Her singing kind of just runs through me. Like.
0: Does your mum sing herself?
12: She does, yeah. She does weddings with her cousin, Kathy Bergen. So.
0: Oh, wow. So what do they call themselves?
12: I think they call themselves the South East Wedding Singers.
0: Okay, so if anyone's getting married, yeah, South East Wedding Singers is where they need to go to. So what kind of style of music do you like to sing? Have you been brought up with the newer music or with your own performing? It could change things.
12: Like, I'm kind of inspired by a few different artists, like Noah Kahan, Zach Bryan, Kingfisher, all of them. They kind of... And I like Sam Barber, he's kind of American country. That kind of works for me, and I like those kind of styles of music. So
0: the lads had said on their post, would you like to see more from Lee, and he should start doing gigs and stuff. Do you have any ideas in your head to do that going forward? You're back to school in September, obviously. What year are you in?
12: I'm in fifth year, yeah. So, well, my boss was trying to get me to do a gig there. I was going to do one on Sunday, but I don't know if I'm going to do it now because it's kind of getting busy, and, you know, I'll try to figure out a day, put in a diary and all, something like
0: that. Absolutely. Just even acoustically, you don't even need all the gear in the setup.
12: Yeah,
0: just the guitar and you in the corner and everyone would be absolutely happy. So going forward with school, you're in fifth year. Apart from the music, and we put that to one side, in school, what do you aspire to do when you finish secondary?
12: Tough question. I did work experience in primary school, and I was definitely being a primary school teacher. But music is just one of my biggest passions, and something like that, sports as well. It's kind of hard to balance all out, but I'd definitely go with something like primary school teaching or Australia or something like that.
0: So when I asked you to send me a picture for the promo poster, you sent me one of you playing soccer and football, and huge love of yours. So sport-wise, apart from music, apart from work, what sports are you into?
12: I'm into the whole lot, sure. Soccer, Gaelic, hurling, golf.
0: Who do you play for in the soccer?
12: Soccer, Rossley Rangers. So that's good, yeah. We're
0: GA.
12: A good team, yeah. GA, we're called Fortnabarigi now, but it was St. Mary's Rosslare. And then golf, I play in St. Helens.
0: And out of the three, anyone your favourite?
12: I have to go hurling, yeah. I've been playing that since I've been three, like.
0: We're sitting here and we can actually hear music coming from across live at the Breakwater. Have you seen any gigs over there over the last year or two, say?
12: I have, yeah. I went to see Amble there last year, just before the Fla, and they were just amazing. They were so good, like, and I enjoyed every single bit of it.
0: Actually had Amble on my... I do a feature called Battle of the Bangers, so I had Socrates Smiled on it yesterday. It's such a great song. Like, the amount of talent in Ireland is phenomenal.
12: Yeah.
0: If you had to pick any artist in Ireland that you would aspire to be like, who would it be?
12: It's between Kingfisher and Amble. I don't think I'd be able to choose, but I think Kingfisher might top it.
0: And any Kingfisher song in particular been your favourite?
12: Probably Caroline, yeah, by Kingfisher.
0: Any idea what you're going to sing for us now in a few minutes?
12: I might be singing Caroline, yeah.
0: So we got an exclusive the other day of the brand new single from Kingfisher. I think it's called Sunny Side of the Street. But it's really good. I'm not sure if you've heard it or not, but we will play more of it on Southeast Radio, obviously, as well. So being in the studio and being here at the station, would it give you a love for radio at all? Is it anything that's ever been in your head to try and do?
12: It's definitely a lot more scary than I thought it'd be. Like, you're fairly nervous when you're getting up on air, but when you're talking to yourself, you kind of just lose it and you're grander in the moment, like, so.
0: But you have to forget everybody's listening. Yeah. Do you know what I mean? It's just you and me, so it's grand. So I suppose, like, we will let you play the song now and leave you off, because the time flies with 5 minutes of fame. Thank you so much for coming in, and wishing you the best of luck with your sporting career, your music career, and you're obviously loved down at the Lobster Pot as well. Do you want to give a big shout out to everyone there while you're here?
12: Yeah, I will. I give a shout out to the Lobster Pot there. I think they're all listening and pitching to me anyway.
0: So. No pressure, though. So take away the song when you're ready.

0: Lee Duggan, remember the name. That was unreal. What an experience to sit and watch you sing. And we just had a message in. Hi, Julie. What a great young artist. Fantastic singer. A credit to him. And that's from Dorothy Cahill. So that'll put a smile in your face.
1: Thank you.
0: So if anybody wants to see you, hopefully the Lobster Pot over the next few weeks, you might get the guitar out and sing a few songs. Letting you know as well that from next week, there's a competition called a Local Hero Award with Irish Music One. So keep an eye on our socials for that. Make sure you enter, because it's a great opportunity to get your song and your voice out on radio stations all over Ireland. So wishing you the best of luck and enjoy the rest of your summer, and don't work too hard.
1: I'll try not to.
0: That is it for Feel Good Drive for the week. I'm back again on Monday. Tony is up next with the best of country and Irish. Have a wonderful weekend. Michael is up next with the news, and not forgetting Michael has a wonderful show tonight, Farming Forum, and in the morning I Remember as well with some wonderful guests.
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9: It's 6 o'clock. Good evening, I'm Michael Doyle. The number of hospital patients waiting for an inpatient or day case treatment rose by 16% in 12 months. July figures from the National Treatment Purchase Fund show a total of 116,000 people are now on that waiting list. The numbers waiting for a first outpatient appointment increased by nearly 70,000 in a year. Stephen McMahon from the Irish Patients Association says waiting for an appointment is a stressful experience for people.
10: Very emotional time for them as they're waiting to either find out what their particular condition is, having it diagnosed and treated, or where it has been diagnosed that they need that operation or whatever. They know that they're not feeling well and they know that they're feeling the effects of their particular condition, and yet they sit at home patiently waiting for a call to have their operation.
9: The IFA is calling for emergency funding to help transport fodder supplies to farmers who need it. Many livestock farmers in the southeast are now on a winter feeding regime due to the lack of grass. The Irish Farmers Association is calling on the Minister for Agriculture to call a meeting of the Fodder Crisis Committee, as the dry spell has stalled grass growth, mainly here in the south.

0: East. The IFA President Francie Gorman visited farms in seven counties yesterday and saw that many are running low.
1: From my visit yesterday, I think there's no doubt that we need a transport subsidy system to move the fodder from A to B. Because of the cost of fuel in particular now, moving fodder from the likes of Mayo to Wexford is a very expensive process to go through, but it wouldn't cost a huge amount. And to incentivise that and to make sure that maybe farmers who have it to sell will be able to get properly paid for it, because in general, fodder is not expensive. It's the cost of moving it from A to B.
0: Gardaí are appealing for witnesses following a serious two-vehicle crash in County Wexford. The collision involving a van and a truck happened on the R738 at Knockeen, Barntown, at around 2 o'clock yesterday afternoon. A woman in her 40s was airlifted to Cork University Hospital with serious injuries, while a man, also in his 40s, was taken to Wexford General Hospital with non-life-threatening injuries. Anyone who witnessed the crash or who may have dash cam footage is asked to contact Wexford Garda Station. The head of Athletics Ireland has described Irish supporters as the best in the world. There has been a huge contingent in the crowds in Birmingham all week from Ireland. Last night, they witnessed Mark English win gold in the 800 metres and Rashidat Adeleke secure silver in the 200 metres. The CEO of Athletics Ireland, Hamish Adams, says Irish athletes are getting the biggest cheers.
2: It's huge. Look, we are, the Irish supporters are the best supporters in the world. There is no doubt. Every time an Irish athlete is introduced, it's the biggest cheer in the stadium. When Mark and Rashida did their lap of honour last night after their medals, the Irish people getting down to the edge of the track was just incredible.
0: Nature lovers are being asked to get out and about in Wexford for National Heritage Week. This year's theme is Heritage at Risk, with a special focus on the conservation and protection of what makes us who we are. Kids can get involved too, with a special bug event in your Ross Library on Thursday next. Heritage Officer with Wexford County Council, Colin Moriarty, says there's plenty to do for the adults with green fingers as well.
3: There's a bat walk in Coolgraney, Swift Survey in Eros, Nature Walk in Tintern Woods, Wildlife Walk and Talk in the JFK Centre, and an unusual one, you can get your feet wet at this one, there's a kayaking and biodiversity tour on the River Slaney in Enniscorthy.
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0: A dry evening with a mix of cloud and good sunny spells and top temperatures from 20 to 24 degrees.
7: Southeast Radio's farming news. Brought to you with thanks to Donoghue Agri Machinery, Quarry Park, Enniscorthy, the main New Holland dealer in the southeast.
0: The harvest is finishing up this year much earlier than expected. The extreme dry and warm weather has ripened crops weeks earlier than normal. Attention now turns to the price for grain, and the National Chairman of IFA's Grain Committee, John Murphy, gives some indication.
8: I'm hearing somewhere around 205 for feed grains at the minute, but there's nothing definite. There is some local merchants have offered that in different places across the country. But if you look at the market, you'd be saying somewhere around 200 is going to be for the feed grains. But look, at that's all fair for still. There's still probably, it could be a month and a half before prices will be fixed. But I'd be hoping that the merchants and the co-ops would stand in to support in the tillage sector, and that they would put their best foot forward for the year that's in it, with high costs and everything that we have gone through.
0: Now you can hear that full interview with John Murphy coming up on Southeast Radio's Farming Forum tonight at 8 o'clock, where he will be also talking further about this year's harvest and its prospects. We'll also, of course, be turning our attention to the drought that's currently right across the southeast. I will be joined by Teagasc Dry Stock Advisor Catherine Colfer to talk about plans and methods that farmers can adopt to help cope with the extreme dry weather currently in the area of dealing with livestock. And also we'll be joined by David Quinn, manager of Carnew Mart, to talk about what the dry weather and the drought is having on mart prices. And we'll also be looking at some recent land auctions. That's all on Farming Forum tonight at 8 o'clock. And I remember in the morning, my guest this week is a farmer who hasn't retired but yet is up to the age. My guest is Donie Doyle from Tomcool, and Donie will be talking about farming, sheep shearing, his interest in GAA and sport, and his interest in breeding horses. So for that interesting discussion with Donie Doyle from Tomcool, do join me in the morning at 9:30. Both programmes now will be up as a podcast on our website. South East Radio has been informed of the following bereavements. Byrne of Dunmain, Very Reverend Jim Byrne, former parish priest of Kilrush in Newbonn, beloved son of the late Thomas and Kitty, brother of Sister Anne, Kathleen, Mary, Hugh, Toddy, Bernie, Joan, Pat, and the late John, Margaret and Michael. Sadly missed by Bishop Ger Nash and his brother priests of the Diocese of Ferns. Reposing at Cooney's Funeral Home near Ross today, Friday, with removal at 7 p.m. to St. John the Baptist Church, Gusseron. Funeral Mass tomorrow, Saturday at 11 a.m. Burial afterwards in Terrarat Cemetery. Family flowers only, donations if desired to the new community hospital near Ross. Ireton of Gorey, Robert Robbie Ireton, Seamount, Cortown Harbour, Cortown and late of Knockavota Gorey, beloved husband of Mary, father of Ellen, Katrina, Joseph, Robert and Thomas, brother of Benny, Alicia, Eleanor and Rosemary, reposing in Murphy's Funeral Home, the Avenue Gorey today, Friday until 8 p.m. The funeral arriving to Our Lady Star of the Sea Church River Chapel tomorrow, Saturday, for funeral mass at 1 p.m, followed by burial in St. Michael's Cemetery, Gorey. Family flowers only, please. Donations, if desired, to the Friends of Wexford General Hospital. Keogh of Wexford, Darren Keogh, Mount Prospect, Clonard, Wexford, Donnymead, Dublin and Rattoath, County Meath. Beloved partner of Emma, father of Hugh and Daisy May, brother of Belinda, Glenn and Ian, son of Tommy and the late May. Reposing in Mulligan's Funeral Home, the Fife, Wexford on Sunday from 6 until 9 p.m, with removal on Monday at 11:15 to the Church of the Assumption, Bride Street for funeral mass at 12 noon. Burial afterwards in St. Ivor Cemetery, Crosstown. Wickham of Ballymitty, Nancy Wickham, ní Cod Ballymitty, County Wexford, in her 95th year. Beloved wife of the late Jim, mother of Patrick, Liam and John, and sister of the late Paddy. Reposing in Ryan's Funeral Home, Wellington Bridge, on Sunday from 3 to 7 p.m. Removal from her home on Monday to St. Peter's Church, Ballymitty, arriving for funeral mass at 11 a.m, followed by burial in the adjoining cemetery. House private, please. South East Radio extends sympathy to the bereaved.

Good evening on a Friday. You're very welcome along to the program. Melissa Hamilton kicked us off with a brand new release, and that was hot off the press, as I say. You're on the new releases, by the way, just in case. And that was Melissa Hamilton, The Way Love Goes, and that was David McGuire. You're very welcome along to the new releases and the Top 10 Popularity Chart. Thanks, as always, to Julie McCracken for a great program with a special guest today again. Good to hear new voices all the time. And I hope I bring some to you as well. It's me, Tony Kehoe, with your country and Irish till 8 o'clock. And it's all near enough new stuff on the way, and then the top 10. A few surprises, I'm sure. You never know what crops up. Anyway, this... Dan and-

Well, now you know you're on the new releases. I never play two artists ever, very seldom anyway together. But this is also brand new from him. That's from Lee Matches, Dublin, in Dublin City. Down in Dublin City, Alive Alive O, to be exact. And this is also a brand new release from him, Padraig O'Donnell's.

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6: Kyle and Aaron Heritage Day on this Sunday, the 16th of August, 11 a.m. to 5 p.m. Entry donations, all proceeds go to Kyle and Aaron Christmas Lights. 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

0: on this Friday evening, you're on the new and recent releases. Lots of good stuff out there. And you know something, between requests and dedications, it's just, it's amazing. The top 10 is building up to be from your requests and dedications. So we look forward to that. Seymour, she hasn't made the top 10 yet, but Hell Hat No Fury, it's a brand new single. What a great young girl she is. And we've got lots more for you. And don't forget, if you want to contact me, yeah, you're very, very welcome. Southeast Radio text or WhatsApp, and that's on 087-3737956. 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

That's Matthew Crampsey and Co. And that's called Just Me Crampsey and Co. And all aboard. And James is a Wexford chap, and he's playing the fiddle on that as well. They're very much part of a great duo now. And that's their brand new single. You're very welcome along. New release this time. Top 10 on the way. Here's Paddy Tracy, and he's on the move.

Yeah, great stuff. Some old songs and some new and revamped ones, and that's what's part of the great music scene we have in Ireland. Paddy Tracy, what a good young lad he is off the block in recent times, and of course he was on the Late Late Show, and he was on all sorts of things, and he's doing lots of Mockra and everything else. On the Move, and Shuni Cramsey and James, as I mentioned there, with All Aboard. I'll Fly Away, that's Lauren Eva Rose, and Gavin Cribben is on the tear tonight, and Caitlin Marie, a great old song, but revamped by her. We'll Split the Blanket Down the Middle, and there's so much more on the way. New releases, and then the top 10. Stay with me.

Caitlin Marie and We'll Split the Blanket Down the Middle at Southeast Radio on the new and recent releases, and then the top 10, Sean McGee. From Anna My Home. Good evening on a Friday.

0: Siobhan O'Brien, and sometimes it takes a Dutchman. Jack Keogh, of course, and Derek Ryan with Plough On, Paddy, and The Midnight Road from If You Kneel. Now you'll hear her again in the top 10. That's her latest release, Sean McGee and Fermanagh, My Home. You're very welcome along at this stage. You're listening to the new releases. A few more to go, and then the top 10 with me, Tony Gahoe, till 8.
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6: 7 o'clock. I'm Lindsay Dolan. A man in the US has pleaded guilty to federal stalking charges over the killing of a healthcare CEO in New York in 2024. Luigi Magnione told a court he shot the United Healthcare boss Brian Thompson as he left a hotel. The 28-year-old still faces a separate state trial on a second-degree murder charge, which he's previously denied. He'll be sentenced on the 18th of December. Sky's James Matthews was in court and reads out Mr. Magnione's statement.
7: He said that he made a 3D, used a 3D printer to make a gun and silencer, and went to New York with the intention of shooting Brian Thompson. He shot him in the back, he said. I understood my actions would place him in fear of death and bodily injury.
6: Luigi Magnione's lawyer, Karen Friedman Agnifilo, spoke outside the court.
8: New York law does not permit a person to be prosecuted and punished twice for the exact same crime under a statute that governs successive prosecutions. It's also known as the double jeopardy law. Today's guilty plea triggers this statute, and we just filed our motion in state court explaining why the state charges must be dismissed under New York's double jeopardy protections.
6: A man in his 40s has died after a serious assault in Dublin's north inner city. He was attacked on North Great Charles Street on Monday and received serious injuries. He passed away today at the Mater Hospital. The coroner and the state pathologist have been notified. A post-mortem will be arranged. Three people have been charged with money laundering and facilitating a criminal organisation following a Garda operation targeting organised prostitution and brothel keeping. The three Brazilian nationals appeared before the court in relation to offences between the 1st of March 2023 and the 10th of August 2026. Jessica Woodlock reports from the Central Criminal Courts of Justice.
9: 33-year-old Matthias Berberick from Raheen Close Tala in Dublin was charged with 5 counts of money laundering, while his sister, 27-year-old Maria Berberick, with the same address, was charged with 3 counts of money laundering and 1 count of producing a false identification document. 40-year-old Sander Henrik de Silvia Pereira, with an address at Loftus Hall in Tala in Dublin, was charged with 2 counts of money laundering, while all three were charged with enhancing the operations of a criminal organisation. No application for bail was made due to the nature of the case, and the three were remanded in custody to appear before the court again on the 21st of August.
6: Fianna Fáil TD.

0: These senators and MEPs have written to the Taoiseach saying they reject a decision that Sky Clarys should not be covered by the HSE. The drug is used to treat Friedreich's ataxia, a condition which 200 people in Ireland are living with. It would cost around €280,000 per patient per year. The HSE Drugs Group decided this week not to recommend the drug's reimbursement. For the second time in less than a year, Pin Energy is to increase its prices. From the 14th of September, customers will see their bills increase by 7.6%, adding roughly €169 to the average household's annual electricity bill. The energy supplier said the move is in response to volatility and rising prices in energy markets caused by conflict in the Middle East. Dara Cassidy from bonkers.ie has this advice for customers trying to save on their bills.
1: Switching can really, really help you save, and that's true as ever for gas and electricity. There is still good discounts out there for people who are prepared and happy to switch, which could save you several hundred euro a year. If you have a smart electricity meter that you have activated, see if you can move your electricity to times of the day when it's less expensive, and also look at ways to use less electricity and energy around the home.
0: It's approaching 4 minutes past seven.
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3: Now dry this evening with a mix of cloud and sunny spells. Dry tonight, a mix of cloud and clear spells. Lows of 11 to 15 degrees in a light northwesterly breeze. And tomorrow, Saturday the 15th of August. 15th of August, is that the big day? It used to be called the big day in Corktown or somewhere like that. Anyway, or Ladies Island, I don't know where. It's some big day. Anyway, dry tomorrow with sunny spells, turning hazy at times, highs of 19 to 23 degrees.
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0: Saudi straight on the new releases. Bog the Donkey and Raise a Glass, and that's Jerry Flanagan and Denise Cunningham, and If Teardrops Were Pennies. Now it's me, Tony Cahill, with you till 8 o'clock, and don't forget it's the top 10 very soon, in a few minutes to be exact. And out in Tremor, 15th every year. Yeah, Tremor, there you go, thank you very much indeed for that. And I knew, well, I think it's a nearer one as well too. It's the 15th of August, maybe 17th, I'm not sure anyway. I'm sure I'll find it along the way. Someone will remind me of it. Eilish Byrne, thank you very much. Enjoying the music, she says, and playing right stuff. Dick and I saying hello to our Wexford friends and all that knows in a lovely and a nice attire. That's a nice way of putting it. Main Street in Boris Close, Boris Fair this evening and tomorrow, Saturday. Oh, well, that's a very famous one as well. I'll play Emer Lawler tomorrow. She sings about that too. And can you play? No, well, I can't because I'm on the top 10. But anyway, thank you for listening in, Mary. Also, hello to Michelle Clancy. And thank you, Michelle, very much. Seamus Moore before the top 10 or anything else, maybe Johnny McAvoy, Jerry and your Ross. Well, Seamus Moore is in the top 10, so I can't play him before it. And also Daniel and Cassick. Daniel, I'll try and fit that in tomorrow, but we may take a break and come back to the top 10.
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And you're very welcome to the Top 10 Popularity Chart. Only one of its kind, I think, in the country. Anyway, country and Irish, right, as far as I'm concerned. And I'm so glad to have it back after. And you are as well, lots of you. So I'll count it right down from number 10 to number 1, or going up, whichever way you want to look at it. Kicking off with a brand new entry at number 10, The Old Homestead, Kieran Rosny. And you're on the Top 10, all the way till 8.

Kieran Rosley, a good song kicking us off there. Oh, he's a man that's spending a lot of time in the recording studio as well. Great song. He's a fine singer, isn't he? And that's new at number 10. The Old Homestead, Ramblin' Man. Yes. Another good one. David James, he's new at number 9.

David James and his brand new in at number 9 this week with Ramblin' Man, Leslie Dunn. Down 3-8, Blue Lace. Teardrop on a roll.

Blue Lace and Monty in the charts. Blue Lace still there, and down three, all right, to number eight, but still there. As Trees and the Stars, down three to seven. For our Galway friends and back to Glen.

0: Now we had Teardrop on a Rose from Leslie Dunn and Blue Lace, and there's a close connection there because that song that Teresa recorded was Leslie playing the accordion and producing and doing a lot of music as well. Down 3 to number 7. There's more on the way. Top 10 all the way to late.
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5: Southeast Radio's I Remember with Michael Doyle every Saturday morning from 9:30. This week his guest is a typical Wexford farmer who never retires. Donnie Doyle from Tom Cool will be recalling the many facets of his life, from farming to sheep shearing to sport and racehorse breeding. That's I Remember tomorrow morning from 9:30.

0: And you're very welcome back to the Top 10. Hello, Harry. Good evening, Sharon, as well. Thank you for listening and that little message as well. You're back on the Top 10. I know you'll be glad to hear this one. We heard Down 3-7, back to Glenn and Maddie, and this is up 4. Came in last week at number 10. A jump to number 6 already. Seamus Moore.
1: On my stay in London, I was only 17. My pals, they said, welcome home.

He is up 4 to number 6 this week. The JCB man himself, that's Seamus Moore, and a tough yolk he is too, and he's up 4 to number 6 with Jack the Lad. Ah, she's enjoying great music, great venues, and in the charts is Effie.

That's Dixie Road, and she is down two to number five this week. Leslie Dunn just saying thanks to all for asking for their song. Another Wexford artist in the top ten. Thank you, Leslie. I love the message, and thank you very much. Keep listening anyway. Sure will be a new one on the way. That's Effie Neil, down two to number five. This is down two to number four. Yeah, and keeping it local with Stephen Murphy and Right Kind of Lovin'.

Stephen Murphy, good song, and knocked on the door, but it's down 2 to number 4 this week in the top 10 popularity chart on this Friday evening. You're all very welcome along. It's me, Tony Kehoe, with you with the top 10, and we're counting down and counting up, whichever way you want to look at it. Right Kind of Lovin', down 2 to number 4, Mike Denver, the man from County Galway. King of Portumna. And he asked her for a dance. Not number one either. He's down to 3 with a new one. Enjoy it.

Yeah, Mike Denver from County Galway, Portumna to be exact. Well, we'll move from Galway, he's down to number three at number one for a week or two, back up to number one last week. And we're going to Cork now. Beautiful city, up four to number two. Gerald O'Flynn.

Yeah, he's up four to number two this week. Big change in the top ten, isn't there? Gerald O'Flynn. Minutes away now from 8, and we'll run down the top 10. Unit number 10 this week, the Old Homestead, Kieran Rosny. New at 9, Ramblin' Man, David James. And down 3 to 8, Teardrop on a Rose, Blue Lace. Down 3 to 7, back to Glenn and Maddie, Trees in the Stars. Up 4 to 6, Jack the Lad, Seamus Moore. Down 2 to 5, Dixie Road, Effie Nail. Down 2 to 4, Right Kind of Lovin', Stephen Murphy. Down 2 to 3, I Asked Her for a Dance, Mike Denver. Up 4 to 2, Beautiful City, Gerald O'Flynn. And he's up 6 places to number 1. It's Pat Mulcrone. And Homeward Bound at the top.

0: There you go. It's a good one, isn't it? Great to hear Pat Mulchrone at number one from your request. He's up six places. That's the top ten. Just want to remind you, Michael Doyle is on the way, and he'll bring you Farming Forum, which is a very important one. Always is, but this the way things are going, weather-wise or whatever, this could be a real important one. Tune in just after eight, and Michael will be talking to people that are all around the place that can let us know whether it's good or bad or whatever about farming at the minute with the drought I'm talking about and everything else. But there'll be no worries of that in a while, but there'll be no father either. And don't forget that Martin Kay will be on the way with Friday Night 8. He's right here on Southeast Radio. I thank you for listening. Don't go too far, because I'm not going that far. Just going home and come back in the morning. I'll be here at 7 a.m. bright and early on a Saturday with Country and Irish. The Merry Wallopers. Taking us out this evening. Eileen Ogan, thanks for listening.
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6: It's 8 o'clock. I'm Lindsay Dolan. A man in the US has pleaded guilty to federal stalking charges over the killing of a healthcare CEO in New York in 2024. Luigi Mangione told court he shot United Healthcare boss Brian Thompson as he left a hotel. The 28-year-old still faces a separate state trial on a second-degree murder charge, which he's previously denied. He'll be sentenced on the 18th of December. Sky's James Matthews was in court and reads out Mr. Mangione's statement.
7: Said that he made used a 3D printer to make a gun and silencer and went to New York with the intention of shooting Brian Thompson. He shot him in the back, he said. I understood my actions would place him in fear of death and bodily injury.
6: A man in his 40s has died after a serious assault in Dublin's north inner city. He was attacked on North Great Charles Street on Monday and received serious injuries. He passed away today at the Mater Hospital. The Office of the Coroner and State Pathologist have been notified and a post-mortem examination will be arranged. The government is facing pushback against a HSE recommendation not to fund a drug to treat Friedreich's ataxia. All Fianna Fáil representatives, bar ministers, have written to the Taoiseach seeking a meeting on the issue. Almost all of the party's TDs, senators and MEPs say they reject the decision that Sky Clarys should not be covered by the HSE. Fianna Fáil TD John McGuinness is among those who signed the letter.
8: The system of looking at these drugs, looking at their usage, looking at the cost, that system is broken. It simply does not reflect what is happening in other modern countries that are reflecting on the use of these drugs. We have to look at the efficiency of the system. Yes, we have to look at the funding. I'm not turning a blind eye to that, but I certainly won't turn a blind eye to the number of people that are threatened in terms of their lives that have Friedreich's ataxia.
6: For the second time in less than a year, Pin Energy is to increase its prices. From the 14th of September, customers will see their bills increase by 7.6%, adding roughly €169 to the average household's annual electricity bill. The energy supplier says the move is in response to volatility and rising prices in energy markets caused by conflict in the Middle East. Dara Cassidy of bonkers.ie has this advice for customers trying to save on their electricity bills.
9: Switching can really, really help you save, and that's true as ever for gas and electricity. There is still good discounts out there for people who are prepared and happy to switch, which could save you several hundred euro a year. If you have a smart electricity meter that you have activated, see if you can move your electricity to times of the day when it's less expensive, and also look at ways to use less electricity and energy around the home.
6: If you think you've won the lotto, well, you don't have to tell anyone, but the National Lottery said it would like to know if you've got the winning ticket so it can give you your prize. Wednesday's winning ticket, worth €3.3 million, was sold at Circle K on Kenilsfirth Road in Palmerstown in Dublin. National Lottery spokesperson Sarah Orr said they're waiting to hear who's won.
10: So they can stay private, and of course, you know, that's absolutely up to them. So all they have to do is make contact, and, you know, that's all highly confidential. They'll make the call to our team, and of course they'll come into the

0: Room, and yes, it's all confidential, so of course they can stay private, and then as soon as they come in they'll be able to enjoy their win then as well.
1: Builders in Belgium have found €9 million worth of gold stashed in the walls of a property. The BBC reports workers were refurbishing a house in the Flanders area to lay new sewage pipes when they found the hole. An investigation has been launched and the gold was moved to a secure location, with police urging people not to visit the site. It's not clear what will happen to the gold just yet. It's 4 minutes past eight.
2: Farming Forum with Michael Doyle. I'm farming and I grow it.
3: Hello, and you're very welcome to join us now for this week's Farming Forum, whether you're listening to our broadcast or our podcast. Well, it's all about the drought this week and the lack of rain now that's causing hardship on so many farms and adding to rising costs. Well, later in the programme, we'll get a feel for how the harvest is turning out this year, given the extremely dry conditions. I'll be joined by John Murphy, IFA's National Grain Chairman, later in the programme, and we'll get a feel for how the dry conditions is having on the livestock trading scene when I'll be joined later by David Quinn from Carnew Mart. But first, we're going to take a look at actually what's happening in the fields on the ground with livestock and how many farmers are coping and what maybe they ought to do in the current very dry situation. It reminds us back of 2018, which is now every bit as bad as it was back then, and that's 8 years ago now when we had a prolonged drought before. So to start off the programme tonight, I'm joined on the line now by Chagas Dry Stock Advisor Catherine Colfer. So Catherine, just to give us an update on the current situation with regards to soil moisture deficits and how extreme they are, and we'll also take a look at what farmers may do. But first, Catherine, this situation with the lack of rain and what it's doing to grassland currently.
4: Hi, Michael. Yes, so, you know, as discussed last week, you know, and we all know grass growth is reduced significantly for the time of year. And unfortunately, it seems to be getting lower, you know, as each week passes by with no rain. So, you know, I think the predicted growth for Wexford for the next week is like, you know, 8 kilos of grass per hectare, which is very, very little or negligible, really, you know, compared to what it could be 30 or 40 for the time of year. So, you know, growth is significantly impacted. The moisture deficits seem to be running anywhere from 60 to 95 mils. So, you know, we're in a serious drought situation at the moment, that probably 50 to 60 mils or maybe more of rain would be needed to kind of bring the soil back to capacity to, you know, try and achieve sort of normal growth rates again.
3: And what can livestock farmers do in the current situation, like to try and boost grass? There's not a lot really, so it's turned to your winter feed situation.
4: Yes, at the moment, Michael, as was already discussed last week as well, like there's no point in, if you're trying to increase grass growth, you know, there's really no point in going out with fertilizer or anything at the moment, obviously, because there's no moisture in the ground. So that's a complete, you know, waste of time and money, really. So, unfortunately, there's not a lot can be done to increase grass growth at the moment. And farmers have no choice but to be supplementing stock at the moment. You know, there's a lot of silage and other feeds, high concentrate levels, probably maybe more on the dairy side and the more intensive dry stock sides that are going in to bridge the gap at the moment. You know, the levels of silage that have been fed, you know, would depend on the farming system or the stocking rate or even land type. Like, you might find, you know, some of the maybe heavier type ground, there might be a bit more grass in some of the paddocks. So unfortunately, you know, the levels of surplus fodder that might have been made earlier on in the year are now being fed or have already been used up in some situations. So the winter feed supply, you know, has been compromised on most farms at the moment. Again, there's variability, but, you know, most farms, unfortunately, you know, are dipping into their winter feed supply at the moment from on a forage point of view.
3: Now, Chagas, and indeed the Minister for Agriculture today came out and asked all farmers to do a fodder budget.
4: That's correct. So the fodder budget is like really looking at what, you know, what fodder is available on your farm at the moment, and, you know, to look at what's required. Now, like any budget, there are lots of variables and it's very difficult to predict, you know, exactly what's going to happen into the future. But at least by carrying out one, you have some sort of baseline or something to start from to see, you know, what's available on my farm, you know, what do I need, and is there, you know, what level, if there is a deficit, a predicted deficit, what level will that be at? So to start the fodder budget, you know, the first thing, what it is kind of assessing how much fodder or silage, as we say, that you need for the winter, and assessing how much you have on your farm at the moment. Well, obviously, in the background, it's already been fed at the moment as well. So you would look at the number and type of stock that you're going to have for this winter. So their ages would, you know, have an indication of, you know, the level of demand, or whether they're dairy cows or suckler cows, or the age of the animals. So, like, for dairy cows, you'd be talking about 1.6 tonnes of silage per month. For suckler cows, about 1.4. And then it reduces, obviously, then, say, cattle under a year, you'd be talking about 0.7 of a tonne per month, and 1 to 2 year olds would be about 1.3 tonnes per month, and then yos would be about 0.15 tonnes. So, you know, this information is available, and a lot of farmers will know it already anyway, but that's giving you an indication. Obviously, the big variable then is how many months, you know, do I need to be feeding it for? Generally, I suppose we would say, and usual, if there is such a thing anymore, maybe a 5-month winter, but you also might like a bit of surplus on top of that. But at least it's giving you some idea as to kind of what do I need. And then the next thing that you need to do then is to calculate or measure, you know, the tons of silage that you have on your farm. So your bales is obviously counting the number of bales. For a pit then, to try and estimate how many tons of silage are in the pit, I suppose in the old days we were talking about feet. We used to measure the length and the width and the height, and then multiply out that and divide it by 45, and that'll give you a guide as to the tons. You're trying to estimate your height as best you can. Obviously, the width and the length are fairly straightforward, but the height will be variable, so you try and take as average a height as you can. Or if you wanted to go into metres, it's the length by the breadth by the height in metres cubed and divided by 1.35. And that kind of gives you the figure for a standard 22 to 25% dry matters grass silage. Now, lots of figures thrown out there, and you know, farmers are more than welcome to contact their target advisor or consultant or merchant, whoever it might be, you know, to go through this with them as well. But so that's at least, if you can see then what's on your farm, and you know maybe an idea of what you might need, at least you have a starting point then, Michael, to know like what your situation's like.
3: And the minister has asked for this to be completed by the 21st of this month, so you know it's not too far away then. To and you obviously would give it to your Chagas advisor. Is that how it works?
4: Yeah, well, there will be a fodder survey carried out by Chagas, so it won't be every single farmer in the country, but it will be kind of trying to take, you know, an average representation from different areas. So that it will feed back up, I suppose, at national level, so that they'll be able to assess the fodder situation, you know, at a national level.
3: Yeah.
4: That's the reason why that text, you know.
3: So a random number of farmers will be selected by Chagas then, and that's where the results will come from.
4: Exactly, yeah.
3: Well, looking ahead then, when the rain will come again, and given the cut-off point for fertiliser spreading, is there any hope of any late cut of silage or anything like that come the fall of the year now? Do you think cattle?
4: Yeah, you see, it's like having a crystal ball to know when the rain will come, Michael. But, you know, if we hope it will come, like the long-term forecast, as far as I know, for the next week or so, there's not much rain predicted. But hopefully it will come, you know, soon enough, so that certainly with the temperatures being so high and the soil temperatures being so high, you know, there is a chance, you know, that some bulk of grass could be made, or, you know, even giving people a chance if they don't necessarily cut silage, but that they might, you know, try to build a bit of grass. But it is going to be difficult because, you know, you're starting from literally such a low base, if, you know, of a normal year, it can be difficult sometimes to build grass, like especially at the higher stocking rates where you know, a lot of demand for grass in the first instance. So then you're trying to build that bit extra, and that's where you normally would start to put this, some silage in to try and, you know, ration out the grass. And the key is to slow down your rotation. So that is key, you know, to try and start to build up grass from now on, is that, you know, you'd be looking at a 30 up to a 40 day round come the next week or two, so that you're trying to give the grass a chance to grow and recover without, you know, going in too quickly on it and, you know, eating the regrowths, and then you're slowing down the whole thing again. So you are better keeping the feed in, if at all possible, to try and, you know, slow down the thing, to try and build it up. But it is going to be difficult, certainly, but if the rain comes and the temperatures are high, hopefully, and some, you know, that there will be a bit of a bounce in the growth, and that, you know, the chance will be there to build up some supply.
3: Well, finally, one other important thing at this time of great drought, Catherine, is the availability of water for animals. And, you know, their needs there are huge in the current dry and very hot conditions.
4: Yes, absolutely. Cows, dairy cows especially, you know, that are producing milk, and suckler cows, you know, their demand is extremely high. You know, it could be over 120 or 30 litres of cow there a day. So, you know, it's really vital that farmers keep an eye on their water supply and make sure that stock are you know, getting enough water, because that's the thing that's going to limit yields first straight away, is water, nearly more than the dry matter intake. So really, really important. And all animals, like, you know, they all need to make sure that the supply is continuous, which I know it can be tricky. I'm not sure about how things are going in that department, like with wells or availability of water that way, but it's really important to try and keep an eye on what's, you know, the troughs have been filled, and, you know, have a look. Or a lot of animals congregating around troughs, which might indicate that, you know, supply is getting reduced or whatever. So it's important to watch out for that as well.
3: Okay, we'll leave it at that. Catherine Colford, our Teagasc Dry Stock Advisor. Catherine, thanks very much for giving us that important update on the current situation with the drought on the programme there this week.
4: No problem, Michael. And as I said already, you know, people are more than welcome to contact for any help, their Teagasc Advisor, whoever, just to, you know, give them a hand with any of this fodder budgeting. No, no problem.
3: Well, now let's turn to the tillage sector to see how the situation is there. And to do that, I'm joined on the line by the National Grain Chairman of IFA, himself, of course, a Wexford farmer from Ferns, John Murphy. So, John, taking a look then at the harvest situation, it's, as some person described it, as burned in this year, not ripened in. So what is your assessment of where we're at for a harvest of 2026?
5: Yeah, good evening, Michael. Look, we've probably had one of the easiest harvests of all, if you want to look at it in a gathering perspective. We've had good weather, moistures have been quite good. I suppose yield itself has been very variable. On some of the drier land, it has been very dry, and some of the yields have been affected very badly from that. I suppose, we're definitely three-quarter ways along with the harvest in definitely Wexford here anywhere, and most counties that have been beacon with. So look at this, it has went quite well, but as I say, yield has been quite poor on the drier ground, which is a concerning problem considering the cost of the inputs that were strong this year. The cost of diesel has been chronic there for the last couple of weeks again as well.
3: Yeah, it's moving back up again. So when you say yield there, you know, how bad is the worst yield?
5: Well, I suppose if you looked at the winter barley's, the first crop that we would have been harvested, I've heard anywhere from 2.8 to 4.1. But the majority I'm hearing in around is the 3.2, 3.3, which would be a very poor yield on winter barley. It wouldn't be leaving close to even covering itself in cost-wise. When you moved into the rape, winter rape yielded quite well. It was a strong, steady 2 tonnes to the acre that was most reported, which would be quite good. Some of the earlier spring barley, I'd say it probably came to maturity a bit too quick with the very hot weather that we had through July. Was harvested very early. It kind of led a little bit to high screening and some poor yield. You know, grain wasn't weighing that well. As we moved through the spring barley harvest, it did get a little bit better. The KPH and quality was quite good in most of that barley that was harvested, but in the last 2 weeks. And winter wheat was disappointing in a lot of places. You'd be always looking for something up around the 4.5 tons an acre. I haven't heard any, but really it's the majority of it is in the high trees, 3.8, 3.9. I suppose the heavier ground has been harvested with spring barley at the minute. They'd hold out a bit better. It's recovered up again, 3 tons an acre, a little bit more in places. But again, like a 3 ton crop of barley this year at the price that we're going to be offered, I'd be very fearful of it. It's not going to be that profitable.
3: Well, that brings us on to the very point you raised there, and that is the question of price. So what kind of prices are being looked at or being on the horizon there for the crops this year?
5: Yeah, well, I've been watching the market quite closely. A couple of weeks ago, there was a spike in the market because of what was happening in the Russia-Ukraine war in Odessa and the Black Sea. And prices probably would have got climbed over to 200. I'm hearing somewhere around 205 for feed grains at the minute, but there's nothing definite. There is some local merchants have offered that in different places across the country. But if you looked at the market, you'd be saying somewhere around 200 is going to be for the feed grains. But look, at that's all fair for still. There's still probably, it could be a month and a half before prices will be fixed. And as we can see with markets and different things, the geological political thing across the world has changed any so much in any given day that could change the market. But at the minute, it's somewhere around the 200. But I'd be hoping that the merchants and the co-ops would stand in to support in the tillage sector and that they would put their best foot forward for the year of the Senate with high costs and everything that we have gone through. It'd be better for the system if they could keep the people given the courage to go on and stock up for the following year. I suppose if you look at the malt price, we were speaking with Boat Malt lately about taking away the €10 drying charge because of the year that's in it and quite low moisture. Look at that, still the paper. We will be speaking to them again. We're going to monitor the situation in the next couple of weeks and hopefully we can get some traction on that.
3: Well, how much of a premium would you be looking for above the feed price for the malting barley?
5: Well, I never really worked on a premium above feed. We have a model there, the Bob Cray market, and that's a malt market in Europe, and we have been the last number of years dealing with a minus 10 from that. If we could get that back to parity, it'd be back to the deal that we had originally. And, like, they're two different things. The feed grain, your malt grains are two different things. We moved away from the premium over feed to that compound market and we prefer to stay on that if at all possible.
3: Yeah. Well, it's all to play for still. And on another point, John, maize this year, the maize crop, it's looking short. I suppose that's down to the dry conditions as well.
5: Yeah, there's some very variable maize crops out there. There's some very good crops that was sowed early in April, as was under plastic. Some of the crops that were sowed in the open didn't go so well. Maybe that little bit late on in May, and they are under pressure. It's going to lead to probably a shortage of maize on farm. But look at the probably crops out there that people can use to bulk up that. I'm not majorly concerned about it. I know the drought at the minute, farmers are using a lot of feed on the livestock side of it at the minute, but look at, there's lots of Irish grain in the shed of very, very good quality, and that's where they should look towards for to stretch their forage feed as far as they can. And look at, if you looked at some farms that have been nearly on a full winter feed for the last couple of weeks, so they will look to have to do something. Straw is quite good this year, there's very good quality straw, and that can help in any diet system as well. But look, there is stuff there to be done, which I know is costly for any farmer, but Johnny, the worst animal you'll ever have is the one that's not fed properly. So it's kind of a thing we're going to have to grin and bear it, and hopefully the beef market and the milk and sheep market will turn a corner and be able to allow them farmers to keep feeding and feed strong.
3: Now, you mentioned there earlier about the fuel cost situation is rising again, and is the exemption or the rebate, is that coming to an end shortly? Are you hoping to get that extended?
5: We will be hoping that the government would see their way to extending that and hold off some of the carbon tax that they're talking about putting back on at the minute. It's crippling the, definitely the tillage side of it at the minute, because we're burning quite a lot of fuel. But look, at, I suppose the government, in fairness, did stand into it the last time. So I'd be hoping and calling all TDs and government ministers to, that they should look very strongly at keeping that going for the next while, just till we get over this price hike that's in fuel at the minute. Hopefully it'll come back down and the thing will settle off again.
3: Okay, well, on that point, we'll leave it. That's John Murphy there, a Ferns tillage farmer, and of course now the National IFA Grain Committee chairman. So, John, thanks very much for talking to us there on the programme this week.
5: Thank you, Michael.
3: And finally then, let's go to the marts now to see the current livestock trading situation. And to do that, I'm joined on the line by Carnew Mart manager David Quinn to talk about the impact that the dry conditions is having on the mart trade. So, David, have you seen changes or noticed anything now since the dry weather became apparent, now going back since the 1st of July?
6: I suppose the first thing I'd say is maybe the numbers of stock, particularly lighter store stock in cattle and sheep, being sold is probably, I think people have held off on bringing them out and probably are feeding them a little bit with the hope that rain will come and grass that will bring more customers. So the sales haven't been small, but what you've found is with the cattle sales, you've a lot more strong forward cattle, and the sheep sales, the store lambs haven't come out in the big bulk yet. They're probably 2 weeks behind schedule, but I would imagine people are holding them in the hope that the weather will change. But I suppose if it doesn't change in the next week or so, I think the stock will have to come anyway. And I suppose then when you look at prices, if we look at the cattle end of things, the quality lots are still remaining very strong. What you are seeing with the thinner dairy cows, dry cows, and with maybe the plainer 300 to 450 kilo cattle have come back a bit in price, maybe by 20 to 30 cent a kilo, which would be maybe 50 to 100 euro over the last fortnight. And the same with the thinner cows. As I say, the sheep have held up reasonably well, but the real big store sales haven't come yet, and we'll hope that the weather will have improved by the time they do come.
3: Well, are farmers holding back then, their numbers down on this time last year for the month of July?
6: I'd say slightly down on store sheep and slightly down on lighter cattle in the last couple of weeks now. I think people have just been taking the view to, like, everyone you're talking to, like, the weather is the topic, and I suppose there's an awful lot of feeding going on, particularly with the heavier stock people. The large dairy farms in particular are feeding. I was talking to a couple of guys this week talking about feeding 10 to 20 tons of ration or mix made up of silage or meat or whatever else a day in cases now. So there's huge feedstuffs being dug into, particularly on the larger dairy farms.
3: Well, looking around the two or three counties that you work in, David, the situation on the ground, it's uniform. There is no grass and every place is burning.
6: There's no great difference now from South Wexford to North Wicklow. And earlier this week I was out around Michel, Fenna, Carlow area, and again, every bit, if not worse, burnt now. So the whole southeast corner of the country, I was talking to a man here to say today that was in Cork yesterday. He said it's a different, he said slightly greener now, not as bad as here, but these, the Wicklow, Wexford, Kilkenny, Carlow, Kildare area are certainly suffering probably the most, I would say, Michael.
3: Well, despite all this, David, land auctions and land sales are booming. You've had a few recently. And what have you found there?
6: Yeah, look, at the demand is very, very strong. Some of the notable ones we had in the last couple of weeks, yes, are Tuesday. We sold 106 acres close to Gorey in a townland called Banog, a grass farm. It would be in a heavier grassland area. Had a farmyard and a derelict house, but no buildings of any great extent. And we were guiding at about 1.7 to 1.8. It sold under the hammer at 2,250,000 in the one. We offered it in two lots, but actually the greater interest was in the one lot, and it was bought by a local dairy farmer. The week before that, we were down in a Saggart in Folks Mills, and we had a 92-acre farm with a farmhouse and some buildings. Now, the house would have been an old-style house, needing a little bit of investment. And again, we had an expectation of about 1.4 to 1.5 for it. It sold in two lots for a combined total of 1,780,000, and that was made up of 18 acres selling at 350, and then the balance of the land about 74 acres with the house and yard sold, I think, for about 1,380. So again, very strong prices. I think that worked out at about 17,000 or 18,000 an acre. And again, get down to some of the smaller bits, we're seeing up to an over maybe 25, 26, 27. So I suppose we've gone from 15, 16 being the base price now to probably 18, 20 now in the last 12 months. So the demand is very, very strong. The supply, I suppose, is not is not huge. And anything that's coming to the market, there seems to be a number of active bidders.
3: Yeah, well, that's the point I was just thinking of then. There must be a lot of disparity.
6: I would say at those last two auctions I just mentioned, I would say there was probably 7 or 8 bidders in total both days. So I suppose in a Sagart there was 2 buyers, so there was 5 or 6 people who are left looking for land in the area. And while the Gorey one, again, there was, I think, 7 bidders. You had only 1 buyer there, so you have 6 people gone home that evening with funds to spend on land, whatever the next bit comes up in that particular area.
3: Well, are you finding then that lots of farmers and dairy farmers in particular, I suppose, they have money to spend, and that's what they're investing in land?
6: Yeah, well, look, at the dairy farmer, and particularly the larger dairy farmer, has had a number of pretty good years, and the good operators seem to be in a position to expand. And as I say, as it happens, both the buy, I mentioned the dairy farmer buying the Gorey land, but the 2 lots of land in a Sagart were also bought by 2 local farmers in that area, dairy farmers. So the dairy farmer does seem to be in the pole position in a lot of cases, and I suppose their main competition in many cases coming from maybe the part-time farmer. So you're looking at men maybe that are ladies that have maybe a successful business but also have an interest in farming, and they're fairly strong candidates in the land market at the moment as well.
3: Okay, David, good to talk to you. That's David Quinn there from Kearney O'Marty, giving us an update on the livestock and the land trading situation currently. Thanks very much, David.
6: Thank you, Michael. All the best.
3: Well, that's Farming Forum for another week. I'll be back at the same time next week with the usual mix of farming news and views, let's hope. Before then, there'll be some moisture coming along the way in some shape or form. But until then, it's Michael Doyle saying goodbye and good environmental farming.
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Friday night is upon us. Thank goodness. How are we doing? Martin Cabrian with you on Friday Night 80s here until midnight, playing the best 80s tunes. That was Carly Simon coming around again, and we had Erasure sometimes kicking us off this week. Big thank you to Michael Doyle for Farming Forum. Michael is back on your radios tomorrow for I Remember. Right now it's all about the 1980s, and here's a duet from UB40 together with Chrissy Hynde and I Got You Babe. 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

We are kickstarting your feel-good weekend with the best 80s tunes. We call it Friday Night 80s. Well, for reasons that are obvious, I would have thought, we play 80s tunes on a Friday night. I'm Martin Kilbride, with you until midnight, playing great tunes and not telling good jokes. But that was Bruce Hornsby and The Range. And just before the break, we had UB40 and Chrissy Hynde with I Got You, Babe, the old Sonny and Cher number. It's all 80s all night here on Southeast Radio. Here's music from the movies, from Top Gun. Here's Kenny Loggins, Danger Zone, on Friday Night 80s.

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4: It's 9 o'clock. I'm Lindsay Dolan. A man has admitted fatally shooting a US health insurance boss and two federal charges of stalking with intent to kill. Luigi Mangione's guilty plea over the death of Brian Thompson in New York in 2024 averts one trial. A second on state murder charges could yet be dismissed. His lawyer, Karen Friedman Agnifilo, says he's been victimized.
5: Mr. Mangione has been unfairly treated since the outset in every way and has successfully fought off terrorism charges and the death penalty while also fighting at the same time two simultaneous prosecutions in two jurisdictions who are trying to punish him twice.
4: A man in his 40s has died after a serious assault in Dublin's north inner city. He was attacked on North Great Charles Street on Monday and received serious injuries. He passed away today at the Mater Hospital. The office of the coroner and the state pathologist have been notified. A post-mortem examination will be carried out. The government is facing pushback against a HSE recommendation not to fund a drug to treat Friedreich's ataxia. All Fianna Fáil representatives, bar ministers, have written to the Taoiseach seeking a meeting on the issue. Almost all of the party's TDs, senators and MEPs say they reject the decision that Sky Claris should not be covered by the HSE. Fianna Fáil TD John McGuinness is amongst those who signed the letter.
6: The system of looking at these drugs, looking at their usage, looking at the cost, that system is broken. It simply does not reflect what is happening in other modern countries that are reflecting on the use of these drugs. We have to look at the efficiency of the system. Yes, we have to look at the funding. I'm not turning a blind eye to that, but I certainly won't turn a blind eye to the number of people that are threatened in terms of their lives that have Friedreich's ataxia.
4: For the second time in less than a year, Pin Energy is to increase its prices. From the 14th of September, customers will see their bills increase by 7.6%, adding roughly €169 to the average household's annual electricity bill. The energy supplier said the move is in response to volatility and rising prices in energy markets caused by conflict in the Middle East. Dara Cassidy of bonkers.ie has this advice for customers trying to save on their electricity bills.
7: Switching can really, really help you save, and that's true as ever for gas and electricity. There is still good discounts out there for people who are prepared and happy to switch, which could save you several hundred euro a year. If you have a smart electricity meter that you have activated, see if you can move your electricity to times of the day when it's less expensive, and also look at ways to use less electricity and energy around the home.
4: If you think you've won the lotto, well, you don't have to tell anyone, but the National Lottery says it would like to know if you've got the winning ticket. Wednesday's winning ticket worth €3.3 million was sold at Circle K on the Kenilsfirth Road in Palmerston in Dublin. National Lottery spokesperson Sarah Orr said they're waiting to hear who won.
8: So they can stay private, and of course, you know, that's absolutely up to them. So all they have to do is make contact, and, you know, that's all highly confidential. They'll make the call to our team, and of course they'll come into the winner's room, and yes, it's all confidential, so of course they can stay private, and then as soon as they come in, they'll be able to enjoy their win then as well.
4: And Fitzy said he was nervous to tell the Galway football manager he was going on Love Island. Since being dumped from the Villa, he's returned to Galway and played in a club championship game. He said his manager, Pádraig Joyce, wasn't surprised he was going on Love Island because he kept him in the loop all the time.
9: I was nervous telling him about it, to be fair, because it's probably not what you want to be here during championship. But to be fair to him, I was actually telling him about it probably since I first did like the interview thing they asked me to do.
10: Okay.
9: So I was keeping him in the loop. I said, oh, just so you know, this is a possibility, this could be happening, because I think if I just didn't say anything and then middle championship right, I'm off, like it would look terrible. So I think the fact I kept him in the loop, and the coaches, they knew the whole time, so it wasn't a shock to them. They knew it was coming. Like,
4: it's 4 minutes past nine. Turning our attention to sport, we start with swimming, and Mona McSherry said it was a bit of a relief.

to hold on for a bronze medal at the European Aquatics Championship this evening. The Sligo swimmer was third in a dramatic close finish in the 200 metres breaststroke final in Paris. It's McSharry's second medal of the week, having also claimed silver in the 100 metres breaststroke final on Wednesday. The Olympics bronze medalist told Swim Ireland that she wasn't confident of another successful race after her semi-final performance. Ellen Walsh took home third in her women's 200 metres individual medley semi-final, stealing her place in the final. Elsewhere, Daniela Hill and Grace Davison failed to progress from their semi-finals in the women's 100 metres backstroke. In athletics, Katie O'Connor remains firmly in medal contention in the women's heptathlon at the European Athletics Championships in Birmingham. The world silver medalist is second overall, heading into the 200 metres after placing 11th in the shot put. The Louth athlete had a personal best in the 100 metres hurdle and the high jump earlier today. In soccer, it's all square early in the second halves of tonight's third round ties in the FAI Cup. UCD and Derry City are 1-1 at Belfield, and it's the same score between Waterford and Athlone Town, while Galway United and Bray are goalless. Amazon founder Jeff Bezos is part of a consortium buying around a third of Liverpool. The Merseyside's club owners, Fenway Sports, said there is a definite agreement for the sale of a minority investment to 1982 Holdings. Bezos is part of that group, which is led by the British Indian investor Amit Bhatti. Tottenham captain Cristian Romero has posted a farewell to Spurs fans ahead of his move to Atletico Madrid. The €40 million transfer has not been officially announced, but the Argentinian says it's goodbye after five seasons. That's your news and sport at 9:06. Feel Good Radio. Friday night 80s.

0: Well, on last week's Friday Night 80s, I played Belinda Carlisle and I mentioned how she was part of a band called The Go-Go's. Well, so was that lady there. Jane Whedlin is her name, and that's a big single from the mid-80s from her called Rush Hour. And we had homegrown Guaranteed Irish from U2 as well. Pride in the Name of Love. It's all 80s, all night until midnight with me, Martin Kilbride, playing the best 80s tunes to kickstart your feel-good weekend. Coming next, a guy who is great mates with Phil Lynott. He's playing next and his news on Friday Night 80s.
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0: Southeast Radio's Friday Night 80s with me, Martin Kilbride. We are kickstarting your feel-good weekend with the best 80s tunes. We do it every Friday until midnight. Thank you so much for your company. They were the Eurythmics, Thorn in My Side. And I played Don Henley as well, founding member of the Eagles. He was the drummer and vocalist as well as songwriter in that band, Boys of Summer. And there exists a version of that song somewhere out there on internet land where he does a live acoustic version. I think it's on the Howard Stern show. Go and check it out. But that was the original from Don Henley. And I mentioned Huey Lewis and the News as well. Huey was great pals with Phil Lynott, or Philip Lynott, who actually celebrates a heavenly birthday this weekend, as a matter of fact. So maybe I'll get something from Philip or Thin Lizzy before the night is out. But Huey and Phil were great pals. That's a big song from the mid-1980s called The Power of Love. I've got a band called Mental as Anything. Remember them? They're playing next here on Southeast Radio.
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0: I must admit, I'm a big, big fan of Heart, and any chance I get to play them on the radio, I'll always try my best. That is These Dreams from the Wilson sisters and Nancy with the rest of Heart there. And we had Michael Jackson as well, a song that was accompanied by one of the most groundbreaking videos of the 1980s, Smooth Criminal. And we had Aha as well, The Sun Always Shines on TV. And who remembers Mental as Anything? Odd name, but a great band and a great song there, Live It Up. It's Martin Kilbride with you until midnight on Friday Night 80s. And we've got the Pet Shop Boys breakout single coming next.
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Southeast Radio's Friday Night 80s, providing the soundtrack to your feel-good weekend with feel-good 80s tunes, just like that one there from the Pet Shop Boys. I think that was their first single, wasn't it? West End Girls. And they did keep Fairy Tale of New York off the number one spot with their version of Elvis's Always On My Mind. I hold a little bit of a grudge because... And I do apologise for talking Christmas songs in the middle of August, but I'm pretty sure that Fairy Tale of New York should have been a number one song. But I'll stop giving out the Pet Shop Boys playing on Friday Night 80s. Here's Genesis from their Invisible Touch album. 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
3: I'm Lindsay Dolan. In the UK, former Cambridge professor Jason Arday has been found dead at an address in southwest London days after resigning from the university. The 41-year-old stepped down following allegations of plagiarism and scrutiny of other claims about his achievements. Police say his death's been treated as unexpected but isn't believed to be suspicious. Former Met Police Chief Superintendent Dal Babu was among those who signed a public letter supporting Professor Arday during the controversy.
4: People did say that the level of scrutiny on Jason could lead to some very tragic situations. So I just hope people will be considerate and kind and understanding at this terrible time for Jason, his family and his friends and loved ones.
3: A man's admitted fatally shooting a US health insurance boss and two federal charges of stalking with intent to kill. Luigi Mangione's guilty plea over the death of Brian Thompson in New York in 2024 averts one trial. A second, on state murder charges, could yet be dismissed. His lawyer, Karen Friedman Agnafilo, said he's been victimised.
5: Mr. Mangione has been unfairly treated since the outset in every way and has successfully fought off terrorism charges and the death penalty, while also fighting at the same time two simultaneous prosecutions in two jurisdictions who are trying to punish him twice.
3: The Irish Patients Association is warning of a serious deterioration in hospital waiting lists over 12 months. Lists have grown by about 12% since July of last year. The majority of people waiting to be seen are on a list for the first hospital outpatient appointment at over 680,000. Stephen McMahon from the Irish Patients Association said patients' rights are being eroded.
6: No matter what area at the moment we look at, it's under challenge. And it's not because of a lack of resources, i.e. money. Certainly we're having the highest spends ever on our healthcare system. The question is are we getting the outcome for patients in timely care as a right? Patients have rights to timely access to care, and these figures are just another indication of that deterioration over the last 12 months.
3: An Indian man who was brutally attacked and stripped by a group in Tala was among hundreds of people who reported hate crimes last year. There was a 15% increase in race-related hate crimes reported to Gardaí in 2025. Race and nationality were the two most common discriminatory motives recorded. The director of the Irish Network Against Racism, Shane O'Curry, said there's no doubt hate incidents have increased, particularly in recent years.
7: There was a jump in 2022, and this coincides with the outbursting onto the street, if you like, of political racism in the form of organised far-right groups and protests. And if you speak to anybody from any kind of minoritised background, they will tell you, especially in urban areas, that the atmosphere has changed dramatically, that there's a lot more open hostility towards minoritised people.
3: Pinergy have announced it'll be increasing its prices from the 14th of September. Customers will see their bills rise by 7.6%, adding roughly €169 to the average household's annual electricity bill. The energy supplier says the move is in response to instability and rising prices in energy markets caused by conflict in the Middle East. Derek Cassidy of bonkers.ie says high prices for electricity look set to continue.
8: I would suspect that most of the other suppliers will follow suit with a similar price hike over the coming weeks and months. So it's not a great outlook, unfortunately, as we move towards the end of summer and into autumn and winter when energy bills become a bit of a concern. High prices are here to stay for the foreseeable future.
3: And Bella Ramsey said they were excited to act alongside a cast of actors of the same age in the new film Sunny Dancer. Bella, who's 22, stars in the coming-of-age comedy about a teenager in remission who meets other children affected by cancer at a summer camp. It's in cinemas now. It's 4 minutes past ten. Turning our attention to sport, we start with swimming. Mona McSherry said it was a bit of a relief to hold on for a bronze medal at the European Aquatics Championships this evening. The Sligo swimmer was third in a dramatic close finish in the 200-metre breaststroke final in Paris. It's McSharry's second medal of the week, having also climbed silver in the 100 metres breaststroke final on Wednesday. The Olympic bronze medalist told Swim Ireland that she wasn't confident of another successful race after her semi-final performance. Meanwhile, Ellen Walsh took home third in her women's 200 metres individual medley semi-final, setting her place in the final. Elsewhere, Daniela Hill and Grace Davidson

0: failed to progress from their semi-finals in the women's 100 metres backstroke. In athletics, Kate O'Connor remains firmly in medal contention in the women's heptathlon at the European Athletic Championships in Birmingham. The world silver medalist is third place overall after day one, slipping one place after the 200 metres and placing 11th on the shot put. The Lath athlete had personal bests in the 100 metres hurdles and high jump earlier today. In soccer, Derry City and Waterford gave progress in round three of the FA Cup. Waterford were 2-1 winners over Athlone, with Derry beating UCD by the same score. Galway United and Bray are heading into extra time. The Amazon founder Jeff Bezos is part of a consortium buying around a third of Liverpool. The Merseyside club owners Fenway Sports said there is a definitive agreement for the sale of a minority investment to 1892 Holdings. And in golf, Rory McIlroy is 2 over par after 14 holes of a second round at the St Jude Championship in Tennessee. That's your news and sport. It's now 6 minutes past 10. Feel Good
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0: Southeast Radio's Friday Night 80s playing, well, a memory from, if you're old enough to remember, MTUSA. That was Lionel Richie. Hello. And we had Prince as well. I could never take the place of your man. After 11, I'm throwing the ads out the door. We are commercial free until midnight, so keep it right here on Southeast Radio's Friday Night 80s. Next, we're going all European. Don't go anywhere.
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0: playing the very best of the 1980s every Friday night here on Southeast Radio. For obvious reasons, we call it Friday Night 80s. I'm Martin Kilbride, and that was husband and wife team Womack and Womack. Teardrops. We had Poison as well. Every Rose Has Its Thorn. And we had Tight Trousers and Permed Hair with Shoulder Pad Music from Europe. The Final Countdown. It's all 80s, all night until midnight. Howard Jones, he was big in the 1980s. He's playing next here on Southeast Radio.
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5: 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This week his guest is a typical Wexford farmer who never retires. Donny Doyle from Tom Cool will be recalling the many facets of his life from farming to sheep shearing to sport and racehorse breeding. 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

0: You're on Southeast Radio. I'm Martin Kilbride, and this is Friday Night 80s, kickstarting your feel-good weekend. We do it every Friday. Thank you so much for your company. That was Elton John. It was really hard to beat the songwriting partnership of Bernie Taupin and Elton John, and you can hear why on songs like that. I guess that's why they call it the blues. We had Ashford and Simpson as well with Solid. ABC were in there as well with their tribute to Smokey Robinson, When Smokey Sings. Apparently he was reduced to tears when he heard that, for good reasons. I'm not being funny there. And Howard Jones as well. No one is to blame on Friday Night 80s. Coming shortly, a guy who has had three different stage names in his career. He's playing next here on Southeast Radio.
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John Cougar or John Mellencamp or even John Cougar Mellencamp, whatever way you're having it, a great song from that great artist. Jack and Diane on Southeast Radio's Friday Night 80s. I'm Martin Kilbride with you until midnight, and stick around because after 11 I'm throwing all the ads out the door. We are commercial free until midnight. Coming up to then, let's hear some Paul Simon from his Graceland album. This is Graceland, playing now on Friday Night.

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0: those who signed a public letter supporting Professor Ardaid during the controversy.
1: People did say that the level of scrutiny on Jason could lead to some very tragic situations. So I just hope people will be considerate and kind and understanding at this terrible time for Jason, as family and his friends and loved ones.
0: Luigi Magnoni has pleaded guilty to stalking charges in the federal case over the killing of a healthcare boss in the US. Mr. Magnoni told the court he shot United Healthcare CEO Brian Thompson in New York in December 2024. He'll be sentenced on the 18th of December. The 28-year-old still faces a separate state trial on a second-degree murder charge, which he's previously denied. U.S. Attorney for Southern District in New York, Jamie McDonald, said prosecutors will seek life imprisonment.
2: While the defendant pled guilty, our office does not have a plea agreement with him. Instead, he pled open, which means he pled guilty to all pending counts in the indictment. There are no accommodations or concessions, and we are free to seek the maximum penalty under the law.
0: The Irish Patients Association is warning of a serious deterioration in hospital waiting lists over the next 12 months. Lists have grown by about 12% since July of last year. The majority of people waiting to be seen are on a list for a first hospital appointment at over 680,000. Steve McMahon, former Irish Patients Association, says parents' rights are being eroded.
3: No matter what area at the moment we look at, it's under challenge. And it's not because of a lack of resources, i.e. money. Certainly, we're having the highest spends ever on our healthcare system. The question is are we getting the outcome for patients in timely care as a right? Patients have rights to timely access to care. And these figures are just another indication of that deterioration over the last 12 months.
0: An Indian man who was brutally attacked and stripped by a group in Talla was among hundreds of people who reported hate crimes last year. There was a 15% increase in race-related hate crimes reported to Gardaí in 2025. Race and nationality were the two most common discriminatory motives recorded. The director of the Irish Network Against Racism, Shane O'Curry, said there's no doubt hate incidents have increased, particularly in recent years.
4: There was a jump in 2022, and this coincides with the outbursting onto the street, if you like, of political racism in the form of organised far-right groups and protests. And if you speak to anybody from any kind of minoritised background, they will tell you, especially in urban areas, that the atmosphere has changed dramatically, that there's a lot more open hostility towards minoritised people.
0: Pinergy have announced it'll increase its prices from the 14th of September. Customers will see their bills rise by 7.6%, adding roughly €169 to the average household's annual electricity bill. Dara Cassidy of bonkers.ie says high prices for electricity look set to continue.
5: I would suspect that most of the other suppliers will follow suit with a similar price hike over the coming weeks and months. So it's not a great outlook, unfortunately, as we move towards the end of summer and into autumn and winter, when energy bills become a bit of a concern. High prices are here to stay for the foreseeable future.
0: Bella Ramsey said they're excited to act alongside a cast of actors of the same age in a new film, Sunny Dancer. Bella, who's 22, stars in the coming-of-age comedy about a teenager in remission who meets other children affected by cancer at a summer camp. It's out in cinemas now. It's 4 minutes past 11. In sport, we start with swimming. Mona McSherry has secured her second medal of the week at the European Aquatics Championship. The Olympic medalist landed silver in the 200 metres breaststroke, with a strong last 50 metres ensuring a second podium in Paris. McSherry had taken silver in the 100 metres breaststroke on Wednesday night. Ellen Walsh took home third in her women's 200 metres individual medley semi-final, sealing her place in the final. In athletics, Kate O'Connor is well placed to win her first European outdoor medal this weekend. Personal bests in the 200 metres high jump and 100 metres hurdles have the Louth woman sitting in third place after the opening day of the heptathlon. O'Connor said she was thrilled with her performance in those three events, but unhappy with her 11th place showing in the shot put. Andrew Coscarin can look forward to the 1500 metres final in Birmingham after placing fourth in his heat. In soccer, Derry City have booked a place in the quarterfinals of the FAI Cup. Michael Duffy and Tyler Smith are on target in a 2-1 win at the First Division UCD. Waterford kept alive their hopes of lifting the cup for the first time since 1980, beating Athlone 2-1. Galway United overcame Bray.

on penalties to advance to the last eight. Raul Jimenez scored his Wolves' return to get 2-2 draw with Blackburn in the first Champions match of the season. The Mexican joined in the summer on a free transfer and the substitute converted an injury time to spot kick. Tottenham captain Cristiano Ronaldo has posted a farewell to Spurs fans ahead of his move to Atletico Madrid. The €40 million transfer has not been officially announced, but the Argentinian international says it's time to say goodbye after five seasons. It's 6 minutes past 11. Feel Good Radio. Friday Night 80s.

Friday night, 80s here on Southeast Radio with me, Martin Kilbride, playing Alison Moyet, Is This Love? And we kicked off this hour of music with Level 42, Lessons in Love. It's all 80s until midnight and we are commercial free, so keep it right here on Southeast Radio. Here's a Police song that I don't think I've played on the show before, so looking forward to hearing this one. It's Wrapped Around Your Finger, playing now on Friday night, 80s.

And with Feel Good Tunes from Bob Marley, Could You Be Loved on Southeast Radio. And we had the late Laura Branigan as well, Self Control. And I think a first for Friday Night 80s. I don't think I played that one on the show before, from The Police. Wrapped Around Your Finger. Great, great song. Haven't heard it in an age. All 80s, All Night Until Midnight, and commercial free as well. Here's a bit of a comeback single from Tears for Fears. They had a bit of a break in and around sort of 85, 86. And came back with this very Beatles-esque number in 1987. It's called Sowing the Seeds of Love, and it's playing now on Southeast Radio.

providing the soundtrack to your Friday night here on Southeast Radio. I'm Martin Kilbride with Friday Night 80s. That was John Waite, Missing You. And we had Cher in there as well with Save Up All Your Tears. And that great, great ballad from Duran Duran. Probably my favourite Duran Duran song, Save a Prayer. And I played Tears for Fears as well. Sowing the Seeds of Love. I did mention it was Beatles-esque, wasn't it? There was quite a few bands in the mid-1980s sort of leaning on the Fab Four quite a bit. And, well, you can hear the influence on that song there. Martin Kilbride with you until midnight. A few more from me before I leave you at the witching hour. Here's the boss, Bruce Springsteen, Glory Days on Southeast Radio.

Bananarama, Robert De Niro's Waiting. We had The Jam as well, A Town Called Malice in there. Now, earlier in the show, I mistakenly said that this weekend was Phil Lynott's heavenly birthday. I got that wrong. It's actually next weekend, but it would be wrong of me to tease you and then not play something. So a week ahead of Phil's celestial birthday, here he is with him, Lizzie and Sarah. Enjoy your weekend, and I'll see you soon here on Southeast Radio.

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2: Midnight, I'm Lindsay Dolan. In the UK, former Cambridge professor Jason Arday has been found dead at an address in southwest London days after resigning from the university. The 41-year-old stepped down following allegations of plagiarism and scrutiny of other claims about his achievements. Police say his death has been treated as unexpected, but it isn't believed to be suspicious. Former Met Police Chief and Superintendent Dal Babu

0: sentenced on December 18th, but the 28-year-old still faces a separate state trial on a second-degree murder charge, which he's previously denied. U.S. Attorney for the Southern District in New York, Jamie McDonald, says prosecutors will seek life imprisonment.
1: While the defendant pled guilty, our office does not have a plea agreement with him. Instead, he pled open, which means he pled guilty to all pending counts in the indictment. There are no accommodations or concessions, and we are free to seek the maximum penalty under the law.
0: An Indian man who was brutally attacked and stripped by a group in Talla was among hundreds of people who reported hate crimes last year. There was a 15% increase in race-related hate crimes reported to Gardaí in 2025. Race and nationality were the two most common discriminatory motives recorded. The director of the Irish Network Against Racism, Shane O'Curry, said there's no doubt hate incidents have increased, particularly in recent years.
2: There was a jump in 2022, and this coincides with the outbursting onto the street, if you like, of political racism in the form of organised far-right groups and protests. And if you speak to anybody from any kind of minoritised background, they will tell you, especially in urban areas, that the atmosphere has changed dramatically, that there's a lot more open hostility towards minoritised people.
0: Meanwhile, Tim Hanley, co-chair of the Coalition Against Hate Crime Ireland, said it's hard to get a clear picture of the scale of the problem.
3: It doesn't necessarily mean that hate has increased by 15%. It's an increase in the number of incidents reported to An Garda Síochána. So we know that hate crime is significantly underreported. So the figure doesn't really tell us the true prevalence of hate in Irish society.
0: Members of Fianna Fáil are pushing back against a HSE recommendation not to find a drug to treat Friedreich's ataxia. All Fianna Fáil representatives, bar ministers, have written to the Taoiseach raising serious concerns and seeking a meeting on the issue. Sky Clary's would cost around €280,000 per patient per year, and the HSE Drugs Group decided this week not to recommend its reimbursement. Fianna Fáil TD John McGuinness said parents are watching their children deteriorate from the disorder every day.
4: It cannot be allowed to go on. There is room here for political intervention. In spite of what's being said about the other drugs that may come on stream, we are faced with this question today. Is this state going to allow these young people a better life by making the drug available for reimbursement, or is it not?
0: Fitzy said he was nervous to tell the Galway football manager he was going on Love Island. Sean Fitzgerald took a step back from the panel to go on the dating show. Since being dumped from the villa, he's returned to Galway and played in a club championship game. And a live-action Power Rangers series is no longer in the works. The project was set up by Disney Plus a year and a half ago, with the executive producers of Percy Jackson and the Olympians on board. It's 4 minutes past midnight.
5: And in sport, Mona McSherry has secured her second medal of the week at the European Aquatics Championships. The Olympic medalist landed silver in the 200 metres breaststroke, with a strong last 50 metres ensuring a second podium in Paris. McSherry had taken silver in the 100 metres breaststroke on Wednesday night. Ellen Walsh took home third in her women's 200 metres individual medley semi-final, securing a place in the upcoming final. Katie O'Connor is well placed to win her first European outdoor medal this weekend. Personal bests in the 200 metres high jump and 100 metres hurdles have the Louth woman sitting in third place after the opening day of the heptathlon. O'Connor says she was thrilled with her performance in those three events, but unhappy with her 11th place showing in the shot put. Andrew Coscarin can look forward to the 1500 metres final in Birmingham after placing fourth in his heat. Derry City have booked a place in the quarterfinals of the FAI Cup. Michael Duffy and Tyler Smith were on target in a 2-1 win at First Division UCD. Waterford kept alive their hopes of lifting the cup for the first time since 1980, beating Athlone Town by 2-1. And Galway United overcame Bray on penalties to advance to the last eight. Raúl Jiménez scored on his Wolves' return to get a 2-2 draw against Blackburn in the first championship match of the new season. The Mexican rejoined in the summer on a free transfer, and the sub converted an injury time spot kick. The Tottenham captain, Christian Romero, has posted a farewell to Spurs ahead of his move to Atletico Madrid. The €40 million transfer has not been officially announced just yet, but the Argentine international says it's a goodbye after five seasons in London. Spurs are also set to lose Jed Spence to Inter Milan as Roberto De Zerbi reworks the squad, which has struggled in recent seasons. And the world number one, Scotty Scheffler, is the halfway leader at Golf's St Jude Championship. A stunning third round of 61 has seen the American open up a three-shot advantage at the summit of the leaderboard at 11 under par. The Masters champion Rory McIlroy is 4 over into the weekend, with Shane Lowry on 1 over par. And that's your news and sports. I'm Will O'Callaghan. It's now 6 minutes past the hour.
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2: A very good morning to you and welcome to this, your Friday edition of Southeast Radio's Morning Mix. We've got a busy programme lined up for you today, including our panel coming away around about 20 past 11 this morning. Straight away, let me remind you of our comment line, which is open to you at 053-914-5222 with Mary Ann taking the calls, or you can text or WhatsApp us on 087-3737-956. Now, before I get into the core of the programme this morning, I want to just revisit yesterday on the Morning Mix. We had a detailed interview with the Wexford GP, Dr. Billy Ralph, who's been found guilty of professional misconduct over posts on social media during the COVID-19 pandemic. The Medical Council's Fitness to Practice Committee found 4 of 6 allegations of professional misconduct against Dr. Ralph proven. As promised, I said I would revisit and give a snapshot of some of the key comments that came in during and after the interview with Dr. Ralph that came in on phone, text, WhatsApp and online. And there's a very comprehensive piece, in fact a video clip from the interview currently up on our website that has received nearly 175,000 views as I speak to you this morning. Now, a lot of people asked to hear what the doctor said in relation to some of the key issues. As I said, the full podcast of the interview is now available. It was rebroadcast at midnight last night. So just bearing in mind and looking deep into the various comments that come in, some of the clips that people would like to hear as we start off today's show. The first one revolves around what Dr. Ralph had to say about hearsay.
3: This is the medical council as the complainant. This did not start off this way. This started off as some hearsay story about me describing something to a pregnant woman about being cautious in taking a vaccine in pregnancy. Not any vaccine, this particular vaccine in pregnancy. And somebody told somebody who told a doctor. So basically a chain of hearsay. Mm-hmm. And then I received a letter from the medical council saying this was a complaint. And believe it or not, the person who made the complaint also said, I could not believe that a doctor would say that to a pregnant woman. What, a doctor would tell a pregnant woman not to take a novel pharmaceutical product? Well, I can't believe that. But they finished their letter by saying, but I looked at his Twitter feed and I looked at his Cassandra Voices articles and I surmised that he must have said that. So basically what the medical council was, they took that on as a complaint. And then when I asked them for the names of the people who had apparently told this doctor, because otherwise it's hearsay in law, they said, oh, we don't know the names of the people. And then all of a sudden, that complaint evaporated and it became a Twitter complaint.
2: Okay.
3: And that's taken 5 years almost to the day.
2: The second clip of people, a lot of people asked me to revisit again today, was Dr. Ralph's comments in relation to possible alternative treatments.
3: During one of the hearings, we had a witness for the other side, for the medical council. A former president of the Irish Medical College, or the Irish Medical Council, when asked about ivermectin, sorry, hydroxychloroquine, because we had obtained, under the Freedom of Information Act, letters from the HSE to the CEOs of all the hospitals in Ireland dated March 2020, stating, and I'll show you these letters if you want, they're two separate letters from two separate senior individuals within the HSE stating that hydroxychloroquine was a known treatment of SARS-CoV-2, but it was only to be used in the hospitals, okay? Now, you contrast that with the most vulnerable people in our society, and they were people in nursing homes, elderly people in nursing homes. And you know that those elderly people in nursing homes, they were never going to get anywhere near a hospital because they were told not to send sick elderly to the hospital.
2: And the point, your point?
3: Right.
2: In relation to this.
3: So you haven't added the two of them together. The treatment was in the hospital. The sick people were in the community. The treatment was only to be used in the hospital, but those most vulnerable and ill in the community were never going to get to that hospital to get that treatment. I would be bloody infuriated. If one of a family member of mine was in a nursing home and died, and don't forget, they died alone. They died alone. There's nobody there with them. They died alone.
2: And you have the backup, the documents to back up.
3: Freedom of Information Act letters from the HSE. We presented them at two of our hearings. We presented them to their expert witnesses. Yes, they're verified documents.
2: And finally, the clip that was asked to be heard again today on the programme by legions of listeners to the show, the personal impact all this had on Dr. Ralph. You described July 2022 as the day you died. What do you mean by that? What happened? Or what was the rebirth?
3: the day I died, well, I took a massive overdose of a medication in my car in a secluded part, in Owlert, with the intention of dying. So I did die.
2: Why?
3: Well, because the pressures of the medical council issue, there were financial issues happening because I'd made some reckless decisions when it comes to my finances. I was under a lot of stress, a lot of mental stress. I put my family under a lot of stress through this whole COVID thing. My marriage was struggling because of my approach. This approach I'm talking to you now. Yeah. I gave a lot of energy to that, far too much energy to that, as opposed to my family. And I got to the point where I think I just broke. And so I did technically die. I spent 9 days in Wexford General Hospital's intensive care unit. And
2: were you technically dead?
3: No, that's a slight. I'm using a bit of poetic license. I wasn't dead, but I was in a coma for probably the first 5 to 6 days.
2: So the rebirth then, when you came out of that, what happened?
3: Well, I think I took a step back from giving so much energy to starting off with a naive thinking that, oh, if we say the truth, people will say, well, that's the truth. I can see how that's damaging people. Yeah. I see how we should have done X, Y, and Z. And then the society and the politicians and whatever, or the profession would respond. Well, I realised that was complete and utter nonsense. So I stepped well back from that.
2: Right. So as we speak this morning, there's been close to 175,000 views, hundreds of comments and over 800 shares of the video clip alone. And the full interview is available on our podcast. And with the assistance of my producer, Lucinda Kelly, we're going to give you now a little snapshot of the many comments that came in. And as I said, all the comments that came in with that video clip are up there as we speak on Southeast Radio's website. So first of all, let's go down through the comments. Here's just a snapshot of them to give you kind of a reflection of the way people were thinking. He is the epitome of what a doctor should be. He was honest, forthright, gave of his time freely. I was hugely impressed with his professionalism and dedication to his patients. It was reassuring to know that a medical professional was prepared to raise the awkward questions and put patients to the forefront. Dr. Billy has looked after me since I moved to Wexford. He's amazing with the children, leaving no stone unturned. So proud to say that I know this man. He is the epitome of what a doctor should be. By the way, all these comments are individual and we have the names and contact numbers for the people that we're reading the comments from. There isn't any words to describe this man's honesty and love for people. A real hero of Ireland. Well done to this wonderful man for standing up for his beliefs and telling the truth. We need more like him. I applaud this man for doing what he took an oath to do. And the next comment, a fantastic doctor, extremely knowledgeable and professional. Paul, meanwhile, says, haven't heard all the interview yet. Cut parts of it this morning. He strikes me as a very arrogant man, admitting to using ivermectin, going against most medical advice, and almost playing God. It must be remembered that he's now speaking with the benefit of hindsight, which he's using to suit his story. If anyone remembers the fear that surrounded this subject in March 2020, would they have listened to him then? I would not have, says this listener. Followed by this one, a listener by the name of Irene says she had 3 COVID vaccines plus a booster and experienced no ill effects, suggesting a contrasting experience to many of the comments around the post. I don't escape criticism myself. It said that I did my best to do the government's bidding during the interview. Another accuses the radio station and yours truly of having pushed the fear and the hoax, calling journalism a total joke and describing the media as a propaganda machine. And another commentator says that my best response didn't sit well with them and questions how Ralph was treated by me during the interview. On the telephone line, we got the following comments. From Elizabeth, I got the COVID injection, and if I got the lotto, I wouldn't take it again. I got so sick after it, and when I came home from my GP surgery, I was asleep until the next day. If everyone who had bad reactions to the jab was to ring into Southeast Radio, they would jam the phone lines. Evelyn says, Dr. Ralph is a hero. As far as I'm concerned, he saved my mother's life. She had a bad fall, and he came out to the house and was so kind and caring. I have written to the medical council on his behalf. If anyone is still feeling the after effects of COVID, they should go to their local health shop. Mary says, I'm a patient of Dr. Ralph's. He is a decent, kind man, and I hope that he will be treated well in the future. And Martin says, I'm a patient of his and I've had 3 strokes. He was so good to me. He saved my life. When I got the first stroke, it affected my speech. And when I went to see him, it took me 45 minutes to say what a normal person would say in a couple of minutes. He sent me to get acupuncture, and following this treatment, I'm back talking nearly perfectly. There was a lot of people who stood up, and those who were treated horrendously, look at what's going on in America. And Mary says, I think Billy Ralph is a hero. I work in the HSE. I refused the vaccine and my life was hell, was made hell by my work colleagues who would not sit beside me in the canteen because I would not get the vaccine. And I had my bosses on to me every week, the same thing, to get the vaccine. Now, there is one other very detailed email that came in from a listener. Her name is Patricia. And again, and I want to acknowledge Lucinda's help in going through literally nearly 1,000 comments between everything. This email comes from Patricia. The main point, she says she is glad that Dr. Ralph is speaking openly about issues she feels have been ignored or silenced. She says she worked as a senior librarian for 27 years and noticed major changes in society from around 2020 onwards. She believes language and statistics were being manipulated and that people were increasingly afraid to question government decisions during COVID. She describes herself as unvaccinated, saying she researched the issue and followed her instincts. She says she was diagnosed with aggressive stage 3 breast cancer in 2021, underwent chemotherapy and radiation, and recovered well. She expresses concerns about lockdowns and their effects on children's mental health and development, as well as concerns about people being isolated and vulnerable. She says she experienced social consequences for speaking out, including being shouted at, spat at, called names, and losing friends. She argues that since 2020, there has been a different way of life imposed on citizens, including increased technology and surveillance. Her main message is that people should not be afraid or frightened into silence, and that difficult issues should be discussed openly and respectfully. She finishes by saying the media has an important role in allowing debate and disagreement, and thanks us for giving Dr. Ralph a platform. In short, it is a strongly supportive email backing Dr. Ralph's views, particularly around COVID, lockdowns, social division, freedom of speech, and the need for open debate. As I said, the full interview is available on podcast on Southeast Radio's website as we speak. And finally, as we conclude this for the moment, I make absolutely no apology whatsoever in giving Dr. Ralph the opportunity to air his views. And I've tried to be fair and impartial and non-judgmental. We live in a democracy, and it's up to you now to decide whether you agree or disagree with Dr. Ralph. And I have the full support of our Managing Director, Will Faulkner. Right, let's turn our attention to glory on the athletics track. And I'm joined, I got a chance to speak to Rory from the Irish Runners magazine, because last night was just fantastic to see Mark English cross the line after all these years and win gold, and then Rashida to come up and get a fantastic silver. Another 5 metres, that would have been gold too, I'm nearly sure of it. Anyway, I got a chance to speak to Rory Cassidy, Wexford man, just before he headed in to the athletics arena again.
4: She's been back in Dublin now for the last 3 weeks or so, working with world-class professionals, strength and conditioning coach Martina McCarthy and physio Kieran McCallion. So they've done exceptional work to get Rashida to the position she's in this week. She only qualified for these championships on the last weekend of the window at the national championships. So to come away with a silver medal is kind of extraordinary, simply extraordinary, yeah.
2: On to Mark English now, the boy from Donegal. What an unassuming, what a wonderful young man this guy is. And even to see the footage of his family, how proud they are of him. And he's a real lesson in you never give up, do you? You always go for that dream.
4: Yeah, you never give up. He could have walked away on countless occasions. He's got he had five European medals already going into last night's final, but never the gold medal. And look, he was ranked number one in Europe going into this week, and you just got the sense all week that if Mark really, really wanted the gold medal, and my God, did he execute his race plan to perfection, and in the last 50 metres, kind of pulled away from the field and was able to celebrate as he crossed the line. And the scenes in the stadium, I reckon the stadium must have been 25%, maybe more, full with Irish supporters. And as he was doing his victory lap, I've never seen anything like it. Irish flags waving in the stands for those 5 minutes was the hair stood up on the back of my neck. It was special.
2: It is going to revolutionise athletics, the success of both these athletes yesterday, because there's a huge surge. And in this county, where you and I are both from, County Wexford, there's a massive interest in athletics. Something like this gives it a huge boost, doesn't it?
4: 100% does, Adam. Sure, look, I mean, in Athletics Ireland, you've got record membership at the moment of close to 80,000. I think there'll be clubs with waiting lists out the door, which doesn't surprise me at all. I think even some of the clubs at Wexford have breached capacity at the moment. So that presents its own challenges. But sure, I think guests for today to celebrate the success, and those problems can be dealt with going down the line.
2: So is this the final day? I'm a bit confused. Or is tomorrow the final day?
4: No, we play on until Sunday here, Alan.
2: Go on till Sunday. Okay, so what's on the cards for today, please?
4: The big one, I guess, Alan, is Kate O'Connor in the heptathlon. She's in action across the day up until this evening. She's got four of her seven events today. People will remember Kate, who won the world silver medal last year in Tokyo. And then she has three more events tomorrow. So that will wrap up at Saturday evening at around about 7:45 p.m. And then still to come, we've got Sarah Healy and Sophie O'Sullivan in the women's 1500 metres. Their heats are on Saturday. And later on this morning, after midday, you've got Cahill Doyle and Andrew Cosgrain in the heats of the men's 1500 metres. So there's still more medal opportunities to come to already. And it'll be interesting to see if that can be added to in the next 3 days.
2: And there you have it. That was absolutely joyous. And I'm joined in the studio by the chair of Wexford County Council. And you and I both know just how huge athletics is. And just even listening to Rory, who's down, I think Rory Cassidy is down there from around. He's one of those quintuplets, isn't he?
5: He is. He's a Bridgetown man, yes.
2: Yeah, so like he's in your own area. And he's editor of the Irish Runner magazine. He's done a phenomenal job.
5: Phenomenal.
2: It's going to have a huge surge for athletics in this county, isn't it?
5: It's already surging. And we really look forward to the future. I mean, it was said on the radio or the TV last night by Dervla. And the panel, how, you know,
2: they've been excellent,
5: so
2: haven't
5: much,
2: they?
5: They're excellent, and it's Rob infectious. And, yeah. The whole thing is infectious. Yeah. And it was a bit of good news last night, a great news to see Mark English after a long career, and Rashida now back on track. But they are going to inspire people across the county, across the country, to get involved and to get their best selves out.
2: And in your district, athletics is, you, I mean, you've got many Manapians are down around your area, aren't
5: we?
2: They
5: do, and we've the DMP, and DMP. You know, Clara Keane is doing so well in the university sector in the US as well, and people like Michael Kent with the pole vault. There are so many people that have got great promising careers ahead of them, and we had a silver the girl from Newry,
2: Rashida. Oh no, Sophie.
5: And more besides. So look, at the future is bright, and it's great to see us out there winning medals.
2: Okay, now let's get on to one of the reasons you're here with us today, and that is the update on the situation, the vandalising of Timon Graveyard, which was horrific.
5: Absolutely horrific. I mean, what would cause somebody to do, people to do that? I mean, it doesn't sit right in normal people's minds, that type of vandalism. But unfortunately, it happened. It's the subject of a Garda investigation, and hopefully the people who did it will be brought to justice. But in the meantime, it falls to Wexford County Council to fix the problem, and it's been confirmed to me by the CEO of Wexford County Council that he will indeed rectify matters for the people and the families, that suffering people out in Timon. I mean, they had a hard week last week with the death of Avian Clark, and obviously that was just heartbreaking for everybody concerned, and then to have this breaking on top of it was just, you know, it was just devastating for the community, a really good community, well structured community, and for this to happen out there, you know, it just put an extra strain of sadness on top of what had happened. But in any event,
2: it was quite horrific, wasn't it? I mean, the footage, and even made national airwaves as well. I mean, the footage was just shocking.
5: Absolutely.
2: And then you'd ask the question, why? What in the name of God do you get out of doing something like that?
5: I mean, the one thing we will always do in this country, I hope, is protect and respect our dead. And the graveyard in Monaghan, in Timon, is part of the national monuments. It is a national monument. So therefore, getting it fixed is very important, that it's coordinated properly, Alan. So what we will do is we are appointing an archaeological assessment, an archaeologist, person with specific skills in this area, to assess the damage and then to make a list of what needs to be fixed, and then we go about fixing it. So it has to be done in that sequence.
2: Anyway, if you're somebody who has somebody interred there and has been devastated by this, progress is it. Can it be restored almost to the way it was?
5: We hope so. We hope so. Obviously, it may even improve certain areas of it, but it is very, very delicate work. It's very intricate work, and it's not work that, you know, volunteers or people can just go in and do. It has to be done correctly, because of the respect that we have with the National Monument Service, with the fact that the National Monument Acts are there, this is a national monument and it has to be fixed properly. Right. And the people that are buried there and the families that are affected by those horrific acts can rest assured that this matter will be rectified.
2: Thanks for the update on that. Now, we have spoken off air, and Siobhan has been in touch with me about this as well from her news team. Wexford had just one trainee solicitor last year, amid growing fears that parts of rural Ireland could become so-called legal deserts. You've been actively involved in this. How concerned should people in Wexford be that there was just one trainee solicitor here last year?
5: It's unbelievable. In fact, there have been two in the last 5 years. That's so it's even worse than one last year, two in the last 5 years. And it's something that I feel very strongly about, that, you know, it's very important for local people to be in a position to engage with solicitors locally. We see this actually, one of the reasons why the whole solicitors, the whole criminal law legal aid matter kicked off was because of the criminal legal aid firms in Dublin coming down and taking work from solicitors locally. So we have this situation where an awful lot of Dublin seems to be eating up local firms, provincial firms and firms across the country. It's not just Wexford that's suffering.
2: How are they choosing Dublin over Wexford?
5: I suppose maybe it's the bright lights or whatever, but being part of I mean, I've been in that bright light situation and I can tell you it burns you out after a long time. And I would say to anybody interested in doing law, go and speak to your local solicitor, go and see what they can do for you. I have a lady, Rachel Seary, in fact, who's starting in Blackhall next week, and so she will be the third trainee solicitor in 6 years now in Wexford, but she'll be the first in Wexford Town in a couple of years. So in Wexford Town we also have a very serious issue. Wexford's a very big county, it's geographically very large, and it is difficult to cover all of the issues that people are looking for help on. And I think that there's a situation where we can't actually reach on all of the work, in the same way as the GPs, in the same way as architects, in the same way as many professionals. They seem to be gravitating towards Dublin, and I have to say I think that the professional bodies, both the Law Society, the Medical Council, whatever, I think that they need to look at this in a very serious way, and not just throw out like $6,000 a year to various different firms provincially to try and train solicitors. I think that they need to look at it as to what is it that needed to support local firms so that they will train up, and that solicitors will come and work in Wexford, and that doctors will come and work in Wexford, that all of the other various professions.
2: Do you need more financial supports to try and encourage trainees to come in?
5: The financial supports are absolutely required, but we also need to look at the imbalance, you know, between what's in Dublin and what's in the rest of the country.
2: And where are the areas that the shortages are becoming more? Is it family law? Where exactly?
5: Well, family law has, like, you know, that has exploded exponentially. Things like employment law, all of those various different things. Like, obviously, criminal law. I mean, we've just been talking about crimes out in the graveyard in Timon. You know, people's behaviour. If people would just, you know, regulate their own behaviour and not just do
2: mindless. What's the story with the legal dispute at the moment? It's a while since.
5: Well, the legal dispute, there have been some, I think that it could easily end up that the provincial firms will accept what the minister has offered.
2: Which is what?
5: Which is, you know, that there will be a payment at the beginning of the file, and so that the payment of 500 odd euro, I can't remember the exact amount, I don't do legal aid, so I'm not exactly completely up on it, but that he would, the idea was that he would split the payment, so they would get two thirds of it, you know, at the first hearing and then a third at the end or something like that. Yeah. So to enable, to ensure that The big firms in Dublin are not coming down and stealing work on the local provincial firms, which is happening.
2: Maybe Rachel will pop in some morning when she settles in.
5: I'm quite sure she would.
2: And just give us an insight into what it's like and as to why she has chosen to come to the Model County.
5: Well, a lot of it's down to being a professional in a community, and that there is a lot of, I suppose, joy in that, and she sees that. A lot of people, if they gave it a chance, might see it too.
2: Listen, we have to leave it there. And if nothing changes, Lisa, what do you think it's going to look like in years to come?
5: I think we'll all be going to Dublin for our legal advice and for our legal services.
2: Thank you for joining us. Do keep us up to date, will you, on that development in Timon. That was the Chair of Wexford County Council, Lisa MacDonald. Now, before we head to the commercial break, tomorrow sees the start of National Heritage Week with more than 100 events going on around the county. And our local democracy reporter, Aidan Delaney, has filed this report.
6: Christmas has come early for those who love the history, beauty and story of County Wexford, with National Heritage Week set to begin tomorrow. The early initiative by the Heritage Council celebrates all things Irish, bringing together families, communities, cultural institutions and academics to build awareness about the value of heritage and support its conservation. The theme for National Heritage Week 2026 is Heritage at Risk, which invites us to reflect on what heritage is in danger of being lost and how we can respond with care, creativity and collective responsibility. With over 100 events in Wexford between tomorrow and the 23rd of August, we called up the Heritage Officer of Wexford County Council to break down what to see and do over the next few days. Colin Moriarty started by telling me what National Heritage Week means to him.
7: It's a fantastic week which celebrates Ireland's cultural, built and natural heritage. It brings together volunteers, community groups and heritage enthusiasts to share their experience, knowledge and practices. It's a week that encourages all of us to look deeper into the places we call home and to uncover the stories that have shaped our county.
6: Colm says our heritage is who we are as a people. The stories we tell, the vision that we present to the outside world, and Wexford has a lot to offer. He says there's so much that we should be proud to show off about this little county of ours.
7: It's important to remember heritage, it's really a broad term. It comes a lot of things like tangible heritage such as our monuments, intangible heritage like our language, our music, our traditional crafts, and our natural heritage such as our mountains, seascapes and wildlife. All of these aspects of our heritage are going to be celebrated over the coming week in Wexford as part of National Heritage Week.
6: The next week is an opportunity to do something that maybe we're not always the best at, which is to be a tourist in our own locality. How often have you walked past the centuries-old building and thought, I wonder what the story is there? Well, this week is your chance. Colm says generally, we're quite good at celebrating what makes Wexford the model county, but there's always time to re-up and go again.
7: I think we are. I think we're very proud of our heritage, especially in Wexford. You know, it's all around us. It's an important part of what makes us Wexford people. And I think we do a really good job. I spend my days working with communities around the county, and the love and grow of heritage, it's just amazing in the county.
6: As I mentioned, Wexford County Council and those working here for the Heritage Council have been working away all year to put on a show for the next 7 days. Colm outlines some of the events that you can sink your teeth into this week.
7: Many historic properties are opening the doors. This includes Freemason Lodges in Gorion and Scarty. There's going to be tours of Wells House and Duncannon Fort. You'll be able to go and see the bell ringers working in Rose Street Church. Nolan's Fortune Bun Clody is having an open day. That's an act of working blacksmiths. Sigistan Castle down there, Concumption, has a range of activities during the week. I suppose traditional crafts are also well representative. There's basket weaving in Rams Grange, traditional fishnet roping skills in Duncannon, mud building techniques in the 17th and 18th century. That's an interesting one because nearly all the thatched cottages you find around Wexford are built out of mud. There's also leather working workshops in the Heritage Park.
6: For the nature lovers amongst us, there's plenty going on for you too, as Colm explains.
7: There's a bat walk in Coolgraney, swift survey in Uros, nature walk in Tintern Woods, wildlife walk and talk in the JFK Centre, and an unusual one, you can get your feet wet at this one, there's a kayaking and biodiversity tour on the River Slaney in Enniscorthy.
6: And don't worry kids, it's not just dusty old buildings and a few nice flowers either, as there's plenty of fun activities for the under 18s as well. Colm gives us some more detail on those.
7: There's a bug hunt in Uros Library Park, Family Fun Day in Clone Beach, storytelling, craft session in Uros Library, shield painting in Enniscorthy Castle, a big dig in Tintern Abbey. This is another good one. It's an archaeological excavation that children participate in and excavate a Viking house. So you can see there's a huge range of things going on across Wexford. There should be something for everyone. There's multiple activities taken every day from the 16th to the 23rd. And I suppose over the coming days, I'd encourage everyone, young and old, to get involved, take part in a walk or a talk or a workshop and take pride in what we find us as Wexford people, our unique heritage.
6: The children's events are particularly important this year because there's a real onus on us to pass on the world around us that we love and spread the joy of being from Wexford to the next generation. Colm says the youth of today will be the stewards of our heritage into the future, so why not start them off early?
7: These activities that are during Heritage Week, a lot of them are particularly targeted at children because it's important to get them to love heritage and to take part in heritage, and they're the people for future generations who will look after and continue our traditional crafts, our music, our stories. So it's very important that children are involved.
6: The best thing about this is that most of the events are free. It's been a long summer, with the sunshine giving us plenty of opportunities to go out and enjoy our little country. That's why it might be nice to put the wallet or purse away and give it a bit of a break. Some of the events may need tickets or prior booking, and some may even have a small donation attached. But Colm says you can find out more before heading to the event itself.
7: So the best place to go to get confirmation if it's free or if you have to make a booking or if there's a small fee is the heritageweek.ie website. It has all the information there. It has details on each of the individual events if there's a charge, but most of them are actually free.
6: So Heritage Week 2026 is said to be another barnstormer with more fun to be had than ever before. It all kicks off tomorrow, as Colm explains.
7: We're actually launching Heritage Week in Wexford on Saturday afternoon at Medieval Wall Town Day. It's taking place just behind the Westgate Centre in Wexford Town in the green area there. It's a really brilliant event. There's going to be Viking reenactors, a falconry display, storytelling, big dig, archaeological dig, shield painting, children's art competition, a load of stuff going on. It's always a really good event. Hopefully the weather is going to be on our side. It's going to be launched by Minister James Brown, Caoimhleadh Councillor McDonald and the Mayor of Wexford, Vicky Barron. Please come out. It's a really great day, especially for children. There's loads going on, so I ask people to come to that.
2: And there you have it, that report compiled by our local democracy reporter, Aidan Delady. Take a short break. Yesterday we had the Deputy President of the IFA, Alice Doyle, in studio. One of the items we were talking of, not in great detail yesterday, was farm safety. It's high on the agenda. John Bream from Practical Training will be in studio with us in just a moment.
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2: Safety in the workplace, safety in the farm. I'm joined now by John Breen from Practical Training, and always good to welcome him into the studio, particularly when there's a huge impetus on trying to get people more aware of the risk of serious workplace and farm accidents. Good morning, John.
9: Good morning, Alan.
2: John, we only had the Deputy President of the IFA in here with me yesterday, Alice, and one of the talking points is safety on the farms. Look, recent workplace and farm accidents in Ireland, they're tragic consequences. Can you update us on this, please? What's been happening?
9: Yes, unfortunately, last year, 2025, was a very bad year for accidents happening both in farming and construction. The previous year, 2024, it was one of, if you can call it, better years. But both industries, both of them are the high-risk industries, doubled up in 2025, and 22 farmers killed in 2025, whereas it was at 12 in 2024. And construction, similar. Construction fatal accidents in 2024 was 5 people, and then it doubles up in 2025. It's probably an indicator, Alan, of, you know, pressure in workplaces. There's less people available to do work. Farms and construction are very busy places. There's huge pressure. You can get then wet times of the year, maybe. I was speaking to someone yesterday, talking about a colleague. He's a block layer, and the first part of the year was, as everyone knows, very wet. And this man has 20 people employed, and they're expected to keep to their schedule, and they can't work in rain, for example. So it's simple, everyday pressures like that.
2: Those stats are quite startling, John. But when we hear about a workplace fatality, the focus is often on what happened. Mm. But how much attention should we be paying to what happened in the weeks and months before the accident?
9: Yes, it is all about management. It's all about people planning for this, and there's requirements. If we just look at some of the examples that I've looked at on the HSA website, and these would be up there as public record of companies. I'm not going to name them here, but they are public record of companies that have been fined because of an accident happening. So the fatal accidents, this one was a person falling through a skylight on a roof of an agricultural building on a farm, and they're installing solar power, actually, and he came through the skylight. So it's important for any farmer, considering this work to understand that the farm itself has legal obligations, and the big one here in this case, the farmer comes in the category of the client, and the client must ensure that it's going to be managed properly and legally. And the big thing here is to appoint project supervisors for both design and construction stage. Now, it's not as complicated as it seems. Any of these good contractors should be willing to take on this role. They know the requirements. They have detailed risk assessments in place. But the farmer, to cover himself and to protect the farm from prosecution, has to have these appointments on record.
2: Yeah. Can the training actually change the behaviour when someone is under pressure? Does it come back into your mind so all of a sudden you are in a potential accident situation, and all of a sudden that training that guys like you teach, does it come back into the psyche?
9: Well, that's what we would hope.
2: Yeah.
9: You know, this has to happen automatic. This has to become the culture, that this is the way we operate here, that before starting work, that people just stop for a few seconds and think, there is danger here, but we will be safe if we follow what's required. And this has to be right throughout the working day. And, you know, it is that important. And I've mentioned it before, the importance of having that 20-second scan culture in everyone's frame of mind, the way they're thinking, that they're not taking chances, that they're just slowing it down that little bit.
2: Okay, can you exercise it for me? All the information you've given me so far, if you Wexfordise it, where do we as a county fare in all of this? Are we national average or what are we?
9: We're good. We're lower. Now, I don't have the exact figures, but we are lower. Wexford is a big county, as you know. There's a lot of construction work and it's a huge farming area. And we are down lower in the statistics. That's not to say we can ever become complacent. We've had Wexford companies prosecuted both in construction and farming areas, and there have been fatal accidents, very tragic fatal accidents. Sometimes this is not due to non-compliance with laws, this is due to human interaction with a high-risk industry that we're not alert enough to. And, you know, as we get older particularly, it becomes more of an issue because we're not as alert to danger. We're not able to cope with something and move out of the way quickly. So we have to be even more alert to that.
2: All right. Now, where do you see businesses in this county and elsewhere getting health and safety wrong? Is it the lack of training? Is it poor risk assessment? Or is it the assumption that everybody already knows what they're doing?
9: Complacency would be a factor, without a doubt. I have to say that there's an awful lot of very competent businesses in Wexford in the construction area and in farming, and I'm meeting them the whole time on the training courses, and they believe in health and safety management and they want to make sure that anyone involved with them is fully aware and alert, and they do buy into it. And sometimes people get caught. You know, there was a Wexford company prosecuted and fined €180,000. And this can seem quite harsh when they're working so hard. But the fact of the matter is they have to be diligent about managing this. And we can't have any loose ends whatsoever.
2: Yeah.
9: So it's so important to get proper risk assessment in writing. And it's so important to communicate those to the workers. And this is what's to happen.
2: Okay.
9: And nothing less will do.
2: For a small business owner who is juggling staff, customers and finances, how do you make training, safety training, something that they genuinely build into and that they can afford?
9: Yeah, that's a very good question. And it is always an issue. You know, frequently you will hear people saying, we need training for this, that and the other. I can't organise all this. I can't cope with it. But actually you can if you think about it. And even if you set out that we're going to do this training this year, next year we'll do that training and the year after we'll do that training. Mm-hmm. There are only four or five key areas that people need to be trained up in and refreshed every 3, 4 or 5 years even, depending on the content of the training.
2: So it's doable.
9: It is doable, very doable.
2: Are there supports provided?
9: Financial supports, not as such. There are a number of financial supports for people providing training in farming, actually. The Department of Agriculture have brought in a scheme recently, particularly in the area of health screening.
2: Yeah.
9: And this is an important area, and it's an area we're looking at ourselves to accommodate along with the awareness training. I was speaking to an occupational nurse the other day, and we're looking at maybe bringing in some nutritional advice, and which seems to be fairly important and which is very well received, and that'll be for later on in the year. We'll be introducing that as part of the awareness training.
2: Two questions to put to you before we round off today, John. We're speaking to John Breen, and again, just remind us that your company and how people can contact you, please.
9: Yeah, the company is Practical Training. It's up online. That is the point of contact. Just go online, Practical Training, and we specialise in the area of awareness training, and we hold regular training courses in construction and farming, both online and in person at three venues around the county, and that's where we can be reached.
2: Let's round off our conversation today by giving you a two-part question. If you walked into a small workplace tomorrow and had 1 hour to identify its biggest training risk, what would you be looking for? And then the second part of this question, if you were to change one thing about the way Irish workplaces approach safety training tomorrow morning, what would you do?
9: Okay, so
2: part one.
9: You're putting me on the spot now, Alan. Okay, if I went into a workplace, the obvious thing would be, is it tidy? Is everything in its place?
2: Yeah.
9: Are people, you know, moving in a safe way? Is traffic managed? If you went into a busy yard, for example, with vehicles moving around, is there clear evidence that there's pedestrian routes and that vehicles are parked safely and that customers are not put at risk coming into this premises? That's a big thing, you know.
2: And if you could change one way the way workplaces work and approach safety training?
9: I would encourage...
2: Contact you.
9: I would encourage completely, you know, the importance of risk assessment carried out by themselves to get information on what's needed. And there is a very useful site that people can access on this, and it's called besmart.ie, and that's a health and safety authority site that they've put up where people can actually go in and do their own safety statement and risk assessment and make sure that they've covered all the necessary areas.
2: John Breen, we're going to go out and about and visit farms and visit building setups as well over the coming weeks and months. Our thanks to John from Practical Training for, as always, a very detailed analysis. To round off part one of your morning mix, we head north and link in with Anthony Masterson to preview the Dominic Smith Senior Football Championships that are back on again this week in Wexford.
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2: Friday panel on the way, a lot of interesting topics to discuss with them, but first off, before we head to the news with Siobhan, let's link in with the man who knows all about football here in this county of ours as we build up to another cracking weekend of sport. Good morning to you, Anthony. How are you?
10: Good morning, Adam. All good. An interesting... My predictions didn't go too well last week, so I'll have to improve this week, Alan.
2: Well, certainly the Castletown versus Sarsfields game didn't pan out the way you saw that one. Were you surprised by the sheer volume of that defeat and victory in Castletown case?
10: Well, I suppose, Alan, it's just... Sarsfields had a lot of shots in the first half and they just didn't take enough of those chances. And Castletown seemed to still be smarting from that first round defeat to Navena. The thing in the world was hopefully that defeat to Navena would, you know, get out of any complacency, and definitely didn't show anything last week, you know, to be fair. And you know, when the chance was there to put Sarsfields away, they did it comprehensively.
2: Okay, now Sarsfields had two fine wins, so they'd be anxious to get back to winning ways. But what a challenge they have to this evening or tomorrow, because their game is against Kyle and Aaron. But before I even get into that, let's go down. I have about 5 minutes before we head to the news, Anthony. Castletown versus Halfway House Bunclody is the first one up at 7:30 this evening in Belfield.
10: Yeah, well, Bunclody have to win. Simple as that. Castletown will obviously tell you they have to win because You know, they're still only on 4 points. Kilnairn are the only team that are on 100% record. But Bunclody know that if they don't win, they're heading for relegation, because the huge result last week with Bunclody being beaten by St. Martin's was they now have the head-to-head on them. So Bunclody can't be anywhere other than sixth if they don't beat Castleton tonight. So, you know, it's a massive, massive buzz for them.
2: Yeah, 4-9 isn't great. Hopefully it'll improve for us, Anthony. So are you going for Castletown in this one? Hello, are you there? Yeah. Okay, I tell you what we'll do, Anthony. I people like to hear these previews, so I'm just going to play a little bit of music.
10: Back,
2: yeah, you're back there, okay. Yeah, because I don't want to lose
10: sorry.
2: You. Anyway, just Castletown versus Halfway House, Bunclody, your prediction on that one, please.
10: Yeah, I was just saying that Bunclody have to win, Alan, because they are staring relegation in the face, and if they don't win or beat Castletown tonight,
2: yeah,
10: they'll be heading for relegation, because they will obviously be, you know, after Martin's beating them last week, they'll be under a lot of pressure, but Castletown team at the moment are putting up big scores, and, you know, Bunclody are going to struggle to, you know, to get that win, Alan, you know. So, a tough ask tonight for Bunclody, but they have to win.
2: Niavena versus St. Martin's, your prediction on this one, and Anthony, please. Which is on tomorrow at 4 o'clock in Belfield.
10: Yeah, it's a tight one, Alan. I think we're in for a lot of tight games this weekend. You know, I haven't predicted any draws so far. I think we might be looking at a draw maybe tomorrow, and both teams might be happy with it, because Martin's had a massive win last week, and they'll probably go after Gorey again. But Gorey were only a point down in injury time against Kilnairn last week in that championship match, and they bounced back from that defeat to Sarsfield. So a tight game ahead, Alan, and don't let it
2: a draw. Okay, Sarsfields versus Kilnairn, and then two fine wins for Sarsfields, stumbled against Castletown. Can they come back to winning ways tomorrow, or will this be too big an ask?
10: Yeah, well, the big test we said last week was going to be for Sarsfields was Castletown and Kilnairn. They would have learned a huge amount of last week, and I expect a different performance if I was Sarsfields this week with Kilnairn. But Alan, Kilnairn are 100%. They've done that without three or four in the first two games. We're only getting a spot back.
2: Yeah. Okay. I'm really disappointed. I'm sorry for our listeners to GA that the phone line is so bad. Are you back with me again there, Anthony? Are you?
10: I must be in a bad area, maybe, Alan. Sorry.
2: No. You've come back again. So your prediction on Sarsfields versus Kilnairn is what?
10: Yeah, I think Kilnairn will win it, Alan. I just think they're moving really, really well, and I think they will win it.
2: Let's move on to Group B then. Shelmaliers versus Glenbin Barntown, and two of these are Sunday clashes and one is Saturday. So the Sunday clash at 2 p.m. in St. Martin, St. Patrick's Park, Shells versus Glenbin Barntown.
10: Well, Alan, this is the big one, because Glenbin Barntown won last week, which took them up off the foot of the table. You know, there's a funny situation. If they were to lose the last two games, Alan, they could end up out of the competition, and they have Gus Rand to come next week as well, so it's not going to get any easier for them. This is a massive game. I remember the game 2 years ago where Glenbin Barntown beat Shells in the county quarter final, a massive game in Wexford Park under the lights. Still think Shells will just about have enough to get over the line, but I expect this to be only a point or two in it.
2: Now, St. Mogues versus Gus Rand O'Rahilly. St. Mogues, they've been going well, haven't they?
10: They have been going really well, Alan. You know, I wouldn't call them a surprise package, because they have a lot of talent. They're senior hurling and senior football. Richie Waters was outstanding last week. They had a massive win against Shelmaliers. They opened up 11 or 12 point lead, and then they just had enough smarts to hold on to that lead and come into injury time.
2: Yeah.
10: They have a huge opportunity, Alan. They'll see this as a kind of a real test and a real crack at Gus Rand, local derby. I probably expect this to be the game of the weekend, and I tipped Gus Rand to get beaten last week by Glenbin Barntown or by Castlebeg. I won't go against him again. I just thought it might be a little shock last week, but the firepower that Gus Rand have is just, you know,
2: right. It's
10: probably the best in the county, and so if they hit form again, I do expect them to be better, but only by a couple of points.
2: And that game is on O'Kennedy Park. I have to tomorrow at 3:45. And finally, Castlebeg Ballymurrin versus St. James. This is on St. Martin's, St. Patrick's Park on Sunday at 3:45.
10: Yeah, it's a big game, Alan, as well, because Castlebeg on 2 points, St. James is on 3 points. So, you know, a big, massive opportunity for one team to jump ahead of the other. Like all the games in Group B, Federer, Gus Rand, Shell, Flynn, and Castlebeg and James, very hard to call. I don't see any big victories for any team this weekend, and probably just going to go for St. James as they get back. Castlebeg had a poor loss last week, conceding 5-13 to St. James's, and St. James's were able to get a win over Gus Rand. So,
11: think St James's will guarantee their place in a quarter final at the weekend.
2: We got there eventually, Anthony. The phone behaves itself. Not at all. The next time he'll have to put you out on top of a haystack or something. But listen,
11: I'll have to call into your studio.
2: Yeah, good morning to you, Anthony. Anthony Masterson there, reflecting on the senior championships. And of course, junior and intermediate will also be focused in on over the weekend with our sports programs. But from all the team here and looking after Southeast Radio Sport, good luck to all those playing football over the weekend.
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2: It's 7 minutes past 11. Coming up very shortly in the programme, we'll be linking in with our panel with a whole host of topics to look at today as we head into the weekend. And the whole area of heritage is definitely high in the landscape. We thoroughly enjoyed the package we heard from Aidan this morning, but also when we were in Duncannon the other day, heritage dominated the landscape. And if you got a chance to explore the heritage, by all means go out and about and enjoy it. But speaking of heritage, Eileen is a regular listener to the show, and she says the old hospital was a very important part of Wexford history. So why has it been left to go to rack and ruin? It could have and should have been used for so many things. It is in a disgraceful state. And Eileen, I would say you are not the only person who has made that statement, and I would say a hell of a lot of people listening to me read out your statement would totally agree with you. Now, today we're talking about mindset, resilience and making real change in your life. Kim Calvert is the founder and chief executive of Dynamite Lifestyle. It's a former, and she's a former a psychiatric nurse who went on to work alongside the late Bob Proctor and become an international human performance coach. So if you're looking for a bit of motivation, maybe Kim is the answer to our problems. Good morning to you, Kim. How are you?
12: Good morning, Alan. How are you?
2: I love the title, Dynamite Lifestyle. Who came up with that one?
12: Well, I'll have to take the credit for that. That was me.
2: Why? I mean, where did you come with the title from? Because you left psychiatric nursing at 28, and I'm told you left with just £4.20 to your name. Is that right?
12: I did indeed, yes. I spent the first 10 years of my professional life as a psychiatric nurse working in the north and south of Ireland, which was an absolute honour and pleasure. But at the age of 28, I had got to the peak of my ladder in development and realised that there had to be more in life. I was working very, very hard, putting in very long hours. I just happened to hear your previous segment there. And I was realizing that I wasn't actually making real change. I was treating symptoms. So I wanted also personally to live a great lifestyle and to live life to the most. So Dynamite Lifestyle is the company name that we've held now for 10 years. Hmm. And that is exactly what we do. We help people live a lifestyle that is on their terms, that gives them freedom.
2: Yeah, but we can't live in fresh air. And you had £4.20 in your pocket or in your purse or your bag or whatever. And you left. Yeah. I mean, that was a bit of a gamble, wasn't it?
12: Oh, absolutely. And if you spoke to my parents or anyone around me in my vicinity, they would have said I was crazy. Hmm. But I think it's more crazy working a life, working hard and not having. I don't believe that I was the only person. I still don't believe I'm the only person that feels they're putting in more time, more effort, and not having the income that they desire. So, yeah, it got to the point where I was actually standing in a pet shop. And I was buying my two little dogs some food, and I realized I actually couldn't afford it. Now, I was a clinical nurse specialist at a band 7 level. I was earning about $2,000 a month, but as we all know, overheads, bills, etc. And I put my hand into my pocket, and I think for me that was the defining moment in my life. Even though I was only 28, I felt the pain of being broke.
2: So going from there to where you now are and working closely with Bob Proctor. Now, I'm aware of the name Bob Proctor, but for the benefit of people who would like to know a little bit more about him, tell me about Bob Proctor, please.
12: Yeah, well, Bob Proctor, famously known from The Secret, which is a book and a movie, Bob Proctor was the master thinker. He was someone who worked in the personal development. He led the personal development industry as we know it today. And what he was really about was teaching people not so much motivation and woo-hoo, but actually the science of how we create a life that we want. And getting really people to understand that it's our thoughts, it's our mindset that creates 95% of our success. Now, of course, that is not what we were brought up to believe, certainly, and I'm sure many of your listeners were brought up to believe you work hard, you get a good education, you pay your taxes, and you get by. And essentially, I was the same. I thought that you had to be smart. I thought you had to work hard. But that's why at the age of 28, being at the top of my ladder, I realized actually this isn't working out. So Bob Proctor taught this all across the world to millions of people, worked with corporations all over the world, teaching the science of achievement and getting people to understand we shouldn't be reacting to life, but respond, learn to think from the inside out rather than let our results dictate our thinking, which is unfortunately what many of us have done. It's what I did right up until I decided that I was sick and tired of being sick and tired. And I needed a mentor in my life. And that was the decision that I made. I sold my car and I pretty much took the biggest risk that you can imagine. I left nursing, sold my car, and went under mentorship with Bob. I had the pleasure of working with him